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1: Hello, I'm Lewis Donaldson. The federal government will unveil its migration overhaul tomorrow. Immigration Minister Tony Burke was scheduled to lay out the plan at the National Press Club last month, but pulled out at the 11th hour. Labor has confirmed he will present the policy tomorrow. Both the Coalition and One Nation have already laid out their plans. The Coalition's involves linking Australia's migration intake to the number of new homes built, while One Nation has proposed negative net migration over 3 years. An investigation has identified poor water quality in remote Aboriginal communities. Shannon Kirkwood has more.
2: The Water Services Association of Australia's Measuring the Gap Water in First Nations Communities report has examined drinking water test results. It's found First Nations people living in remote communities have been supplied water which didn't meet the national guidelines at least once over the past 2 years. That's despite millions of dollars in capital investment to improve water and wastewater services. Speaking to the National Indigenous Times, Executive Director Adam Lovell says access to clean, safe drinking water is a basic human right. He says there's yet to be national agreement in relation to this aspect of the Closing the Gap framework. The report's been released at the Australian Water Association's Voices from the Bush conference in Alice Springs today.
1: Perth Zoo says staff are closely monitoring a crocodile after two teenagers allegedly broke into its enclosure over the weekend. The croc was reportedly hit on the head with a metal pole, but the zoo says he's well and behaving like his normal self. It described the incident as reckless and completely unacceptable and says it could have easily resulted in tragic consequences. The 16 and 17-year-olds were charged with criminal damage, trespassing and animal cruelty and faced court yesterday. A car belonging to a New South Wales woman who was reported missing 7 months ago has been found in the state's north. 73-year-old Yvonne Weir hasn't been seen or heard from since February. Over the weekend, police divers found her car in a river near her home, north of Mwillimbah. Police say some of her personal items were also recovered, but Miss Weir was not located. The Australian who helped develop the world's first bionic ear has been recognised with a prestigious international award. Emeritus Professor Graham Clark, whose breakthroughs have helped more than 650,000 people hear, has been jointly awarded the Honda Prize in Japan. He and his team performed the world's first multi-channel cochlear impact surgery in 1978. The 91-year-old says he's delighted by the award.
3: Because it stresses something that I've always been passionate about, the important relationship between basic research, technological development and its clinical application.
1: Turning to sport, Lionel Messi is set to play a farewell match for Argentina. The 39-year-old recently announced his retirement from international football, a decision he said he made days after his team lost the World Cup final. The Argentinian Football Association has confirmed Messi has been invited to play a final match at home on the 6th of October. Messi has yet to confirm whether he will take part in that match.
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1: Hello, I'm Lewis Donaldson. The federal government will unveil its migration overhaul tomorrow. Immigration Minister Tony Burke was scheduled to lay out the plan at the National Press Club last month, but pulled out at the 11th hour. Labor has confirmed he will present the policy tomorrow. Both the Coalition and One Nation have already laid out their plans. The Coalition's involves linking Australia's migration intake to the number of new homes built, while One Nation has proposed negative net migration over 3 years. An investigation has identified poor water quality in remote Aboriginal communities. Shannon Kirkwood has more.
2: The Water Services Association of Australia's Measuring the Gap Water in First Nations Communities report has examined drinking water test results. It's found First Nations people living in remote communities have been supplied water which didn't meet the national guidelines at least once over the past 2 years. That's despite millions of dollars in capital investment to improve water and wastewater services. Speaking to the National Indigenous Times, Executive Director Adam Lovell says access to clean, safe drinking water is a basic human right. He says there's yet to be national agreement in relation to this aspect of the Closing the Gap framework. The report's been released at the Australian Water Association's Voices from the Bush conference in Alice Springs today.
1: Perth Zoo says staff are closely monitoring a crocodile after two teenagers allegedly broke into its enclosure over the weekend. The croc was reportedly hit on the head with a metal pole, but the zoo says he's well and behaving like his normal self. It described the incident as reckless and completely unacceptable and says it could have easily resulted in tragic consequences. The 16 and 17-year-olds were charged with criminal damage, trespassing and animal cruelty and faced court yesterday. A car belonging to a New South Wales woman who was reported missing 7 months ago has been found in the state's north. 73-year-old Yvonne Weir hasn't been seen or heard from since February. Over the weekend, police divers found her car in a river near her home, north of Mwillimbah. Police say some of her personal items were also recovered, but Miss Weir was not located. The Australian who helped develop the world's first bionic ear has been recognised with a prestigious international award. Emeritus Professor Graham Clark, whose breakthroughs have helped more than 650,000 people here, has been jointly awarded the Honda Prize in Japan. He and his team performed the world's first multi-channel cochlear impact surgery in 1978. The 91-year-old says he's delighted by the award.
3: Because it stresses something that I've always been passionate about, the important relationship between basic research, technological development and its clinical application.
1: Turning to sport, Lionel Messi is set to play a farewell match for Argentina. The 39-year-old recently announced his retirement from international football, a decision he said he made days after his team lost the World Cup final. The Argentinian Football Association has confirmed Messi has been invited to play a final match at home on the 6th of October. Messi has yet to confirm whether he will take part in that match.
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In many of his hadith statements, prophetic statements, the Prophet عليه الصلاة والسلام talked about the importance of the matter of sincerity. And that's the topic of tonight's lesson in this portion of this book. We got to الحديث الخامس والأربعون, and this is hadith number 45 in this concise book of شعب of الإمام البيهقي. الإمام البيهقي authored a book on the perfect traits and applications, attitudes that every Muslim must possess in order to become righteous, to become someone who's walking the path of piety. If any one of us aspires to become pious, one must learn these attitudes and behaviors and make them habits and then apply them and live by them so that they can become, inshallah subhanahu wa ta'ala, one of those pious ones. So in this hadith, as we do every single time, we'll start reading the Arabic part, and it's called مختصر شعب الإيمان of الإمام البيهقي. الإمام البيهقي starts by saying الخامس والأربعون, meaning number 45, إخلاص العمل لله عز وجل وترك الرياء. So he talks about this section and he names it إخلاص العمل لله. What does إخلاص mean? الإخلاص is to do the act of obedience only wanting the rewards from Allah subhanahu wa ta'ala, the approval of Allah subhanahu wa ta'ala, the acceptance from Allah subhanahu wa ta'ala for the deed that you do. Not so that the people can praise him. Oh, look at him. MashaAllah, he takes so long in his sujood. So he goes and goes long in his sujood for people to say, MashaAllah, what a great pious person this is. You have to clear your hearts from all wants and purposes other than wanting the acceptance from Allah subhanahu wa ta'ala. The person who does that is achieving ikhlas. And ikhlas is a very hard thing to achieve. To constantly maintain a status of ikhlas, there are prerequisites and requirements, such as teaching yourself to detach from the worldly. Why? Because it softens the heart. You attach yourself to the worldly, what becomes of your heart becomes hard. If the heart is hard, it is very difficult to achieve sincerity and maintain sincerity. A lot of people may, in a split second, during that 12-second sujood, maintain a state of sincerity. But then what happens is they go for the next 5 seconds, 7 seconds, 10 seconds, and they may become insincere. You have to maintain a state of

So we need to remind ourselves that the matter of sincerity is a serious matter, and the matter of riya is a serious matter, one that benefits us and requires great level of discipline, and the other one is very dangerous. And that's what the Prophet sallallahu alayhi wa sallam called al-jihadul akbar. Al-jihadul akbar is to all the time keep fighting off your inner innate inclinations that drive you towards doing sin. And part of that sin is not to be sincere to Allah subhanahu wa ta'ala and to seek the praise of the people. Those seekers of the praise of the people, when they do their acts of obedience, are actually sinning whilst performing on the outside mechanically with the bodies that Allah gave them, with the tongue that they are rolling with words of praise, okay, with the garments that they wear in abaya and so on, with the long beard that they keep, you know, having there, with the qunus that they're wearing, with the thinness of the body, with the fasting, and you ask them, you know, how are you doing, mashallah, you've been studying a lot, have a rest. I know I'm studying, but I'm also fasting. Okay, to show you that his nafs is so bad that he wants to tell the people so the people can praise him. And from this riya, there are other ways of riya that people even don't think of that Islam has told us about. For instance, he wants for the people to praise him and think highly of him. So what does he do? He only invites affluent people in society to his house so that people can say, ooh, did you hear that? So and so came and Sheikh visited him. Ooh. So he does a big dinner and says, oh, I'm inviting the whole community, and Sheikh so-and-so is coming to my house. Why is he doing that? Not because he wanted to feed his brothers and sisters, because he wants to show them that he holds power and dynasty. And that's riya. So Al-Imam Al-Junayd, when identifying sincerity, ikhlas, he said, and it's very important, it is to clear one's heart at the moment of the performance of the lawful deed, from all intentions, all wants, all purposes, other than the rewards from Allah. Yani when you say Allahu Akbar, and you want to go in the prayer, you are zoning into the prayer, you've zoned in, and you went into your religious bubble, and there could be 50,000 lines behind you in jama'ah, but to you, you're alone and you fear Allah and you're thinking about Allah's rewards and you're thinking this may be my last prayer and I will die soon. Look at me. I'm getting older and may Allah accept my prayer. And you forget. You don't think, I hope there are 3 lines behind me, 10 lines behind me. I'm going to raise my voice. I'm going to beautify it when I'm reciting so that people can say, mashallah, he has a nice voice too. That's riya. That's haram. That's haram. And riya gets in and works its way in the nafs of Bani Adam in the same way blood runs in the veins. In the same way. Do you feel your blood running in your veins? You don't feel it. In the same way your blood runs in your veins, riya runs in your nafs. So you have to be extremely careful and you have to be extremely aware of what's happening and what's going on around you. You cannot disregard the matter of sincerity. You have to work hard to ensure that you are in a state of sincerity. You have to remember that Allah Ta'ala created you. We are all not but slaves. You can be a doctor, an accountant, a rich man. You and your skill and what you own are all provisions from Allah. We are nothing. We are nothing. Allah made this man rich and this man poor. Both of them were provided by Allah. So why are you the rich showing off on the poor? And why do you talk with the stance of someone who has more?

or a right over, a right to over the other person that he should not possess. This tells that your heart is sick. It's telling that the heart is ill. And these are the diseases of the heart. So it is very important to keep in mind these notions and understand them well. And we're going to read together, okay, ayat and ahadith that takes us through this matter of ikhlas. Allah subhanahu wa ta'ala says in the Quran, وَمَا أُمِرُوا إِلَّا لِيَعْبُدُوا اللَّهَ مُخْلِصِينَ لَهُ الدِّينَ حُنَفَاءَ. So the word ikhlas comes, مُخْلِصِينَ لَهُ الدِّينَ, by worshipping Allah properly, not attributing to Allah subhanahu wa ta'ala any of the attributes of the creations. That's part of your ikhlas and your iman. So to have the correct belief, to have the correct knowledge, so you can have the correct application, so that you can end up with the correct reward that Allah gives you as mercy from Him. You don't, it's not owed to you. Even if you do it right, Allah gives it to you. تَفَضُّلًا مِنْهُ كَرَمًا مِنْهُ مَنًّا مِنْهُ. يعني even when you do it, you are not deserving of the rewards that Allah gives you. If Allah gives it to you, it's out of His mercy and generosity. It's not a due right upon Allah to reward you for the acts. So if it's not a due right and it's a giving from Allah, it's not a due right and it's a giving from Allah, you still run the risk of doing it with riya and wasting that reward. But it's not something due to you. You make your case even harder by not showing sincerity in performance of the lawful deed. What sense is there in doing that? And who are we all answerable to on the day of judgment? Not to each other. So what do I care if you think of me as pious or non-pious, as a good man or not a good man? How does it affect me on the day of judgment? How can I factorize your thinking of me to benefit me on the day of judgment? It doesn't. So why am I concerned? Why do I want you to think of me as pious, religious, on the right path, good man, and I work, because that image, I keep pumping, you know, riya air into it, and it becomes bigger than this mosque. To what purpose? To what end? On the day of judgment, you are like me, I'm like you, we are both answerable to our Creator, Allah. So the awliya realized that, and the Imam al-Rifa'i, the same Imam as Imam Abdul Qadir al-Jailani, these two great Imam, al-Rifa'i and al-Qadiri, we know them both, and they were in the same time. And Imam al-Rifa'i says something extremely important. He says, مَا الْفَائِدَةُ مِنْ عِلْمٍ بِلَا عَمَلٍ وَمَا الْفَائِدَةُ مِنْ عَمَلٍ بِلَا إِخْلَاصٍ. Yani, what's the point? He's trying to put a question to make you understand something. He's saying, what is the point from acquiring knowledge which is completed through two other aspects for it to become a complete set of benefits to you, if you're only going to take the knowledge but you don't work it, and you don't live by it, you don't apply it? And what's the benefit of this work if you don't do it with ikhlas? So he's saying, ilm, amal, ikhlas. This trio, this trifecta, this thrice process, okay, it's not that just doesn't have one part, and you see it. You see it in people. They go get a lot of knowledge. They sit in the salons and the discussion and in the lounge room, and you talk, you mention the ayah, he finishes it. MashaAllah. You mention a hadith, but mashaAllah, he finishes it. Come time for prayer, he doesn't pray. How did his ilm benefit him? It didn't. Because what is it missing? Application. Okay, we go to the second level. They have the knowledge and they apply. But the heart is dark. There's no sincerity. All they want is for the people to praise them. What did it get them? Sin. Not even rewards. So when we think about this, مَا الْفَائِدَةُ? What is the benefit? Oh, you human, slave of Allah, think. Where is the benefit in acquiring knowledge
without application. And where is the benefit for you? In applying, but not being sincere. So we need knowledge, application, sincerity. And this trio, the grouping of all these three, the culmination of which is, inshallah, we say acceptance from Allah and rewards from Allah. We say, we ask Allah to reward us. Because as I said, it is not due right upon Allah towards you to reward each and every one of us and accept our deeds. That's why we say, may Allah accept our deeds. Yeah? So how about if the person was not even sincere? Definitely there's no acceptance. And on top, they've committed sin. And it's a great sin. So we all have to be careful. Be modest. When you pray, don't worry who's looking at you and who's not looking at you. When you fast Monday and Thursday, don't be quick to make people see you and acknowledge that you're fasting. And there's that itch inside of you. You wanna get it out. You're just wanting, you know, Sheikh Khalid to look at me and tell me, brother, you're tired. Yeah, I'm fasting because I can't. I gotta tell you, it's there. I wanna get it out because my nafs is too big. My self-image preservation of the pious and the righteous is eating at me. It's killing me. And I find the first angle, the first opportunity that you give me to release that information, it tells you how true inflated I am with the riya inside my chest. La, awliyaullah, the salihin, they try to hide all the good that they can do, so much so that they want you to think that they are just an ordinary Muslim. And that's what we do, and that's how we should be. That's how we all should be. May Allah cure our hands from all the, Allahu A'lam, what diseases have consumed them. We are consumed by religious disease. Yani evil disease, disease that hurts our religion. Not the disease is religious. Allah Ta'ala said in the Quran, من كان يريد حرث الآخرة نزد له في حرثه ومن كان يريد حرث الدنيا نؤته منها وما له في الآخرة من نصيب. Allahu Akbar. Meaning, if with what you're working, you know when you plow the fields and you are working the land and you are working at it and you're planting good seeds, if that land is land of religion and piety and you keep planting, Allah subhanahu wa ta'ala will give you, with sincerity, will give you multiple times of what you have sown in rewards. An amazing multiplied amount of time for what you did. Because al-hasana bi ashrati amthaliha. Is 10 times. And Allah subhanahu wa ta'ala will increase the rewards for whomever Allah ta'ala willed up to 700 times and then more, depending on the piety. And that's why some people with one hasana, they may be elevated thousands of ranks. Why? Because Allah gives it. And to my mind, and I was having this conversation with in another lesson the other day, somewhere else, and in my mind, I was saying to them, I don't understand how you know you're going to do wudu for 5 minutes or 7 minutes till you finish. And I'm doing it for 7 minutes till I finish. And you're going to pray for 7-8 minutes. And I'm going to pray for 7-8 minutes. And the difference was you controlled your heart and I didn't. And you earned rewards and I earned a sin. So it's very important to understand this notion. It is important to know that you're putting the work in. So clean your hearts, work your hearts. Make sure that you are always in a state of sincerity. If you want to give money, don't make it look like, you know, seven are watching you, but you act when you're coming to the box as nobody, that you're not seeing that they're seeing you. You know that, Nadoli Bimastuktir? Yeah, you know those ones? You know that there are seven, and you walk towards the box to put the money in, and you act in a way that is how badly this person is inflamed, if you want, with what? With insincerity, with riya. What do they do?
He realizes the seven. He acts in a way to make the seven understand that he's not being seen by them. And he walks these steps and then puts the 20 bucks in the box. Don't be that person. Fill your hearts with sincerity. Even if you acquire the knowledge, even if you apply the knowledge, we said you need the third component to achieve that formula of success and ensure yourself that your amal was maqbool. It was accepted. And then we ask Allah to reward you immensely on it. But not to learn, you're not going to even do. And how are you going to be sincere when you don't even know? And you didn't learn, so you're not going to do. There's no place to talk about sincerity because the person's not doing anything because they didn't learn. So definitely we must learn, but you don't stop at knowledge. You apply the knowledge. So definitely we must apply the knowledge now that we've learned. Okay, but it's not enough. You always got to keep your eye on the matter of sincerity. If you are not sincere, you are acquiring sin after sin after sin after sin after sin. Imagine someone spending 50 years in religion, coming to the mosque, going from the mosque, leading the prayers, giving lessons, giving charities, but all of it was insincere. Ya Latif. Ya Latif. Ya Latif. 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And may Allah clean our hearts. 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This hadith is hadith Qudsi. When we say hadith Qudsi, it means that the Prophet sallallahu alayhi wa sallam said, Allah subhanahu wa ta'ala said a statement that is, this is what we call a hadith Qudsi. It is not a hadith Nabawi as in the Prophet's words, but it is a hadith Qudsi, yet it is not Quran. Okay? This is what we call hadith Qudsi. In the hadith Qudsi, an Abi Hurairah, the Prophet alayhi salatu wasalam said on the authority of Abu Huraira, he relates to us that the Prophet said that Allah subhanahu wa ta'ala said, which means Allah is not in need of those others you do the acts for. See how we said you put the money in and you want your friends to praise you, or you take long in the prayer and you want the people behind you to say, MashaAllah, what a great chef. And you give lessons and you want the people to say, whoa, MashaAllah, he has knowledge. Allah, those ones that you are seeking to please and seeking their approval and seeking their praise, Allah does not need you or need them. This is what the Prophet is telling us. Came in the hadith Qudsi. And then, in the hadith, and therefore, the Prophet relates that Allah said, so the one who does an act and says, it is done to me, Allah, in the hadith, this is what it means. Allah subhanahu wa ta'ala, in the Arabic text, as read by the Prophet, says, فَأَنَا مِنْهُ بَرِيءٌ, meaning his doing, he cannot claim that it was done for Allah. His thinking that he's done this for Allah Ta'ala, this is not going to happen. It was not done to Allah Subhanahu wa Ta'ala. وَهُوَ لِلَّذِي أَشْرَكْ, meaning, and since it's not done to Allah Subhanahu wa Ta'ala, for Allah Subhanahu wa Ta'ala, to win Allah's acceptance Subhanahu wa Ta'ala, okay, this is the case because he's done it to the person or to the people he was expecting the praises from. So how can it be accepted and how can it be rewarded? Al-Imam al-Bayhaqi, in his chain of narration, says, أَنَّ أَبَا عُمَرَ سُئِلَ عَنِ الْإِخْلَاصِ, one of the scholars of Islam of the olden times, he was asked about al-ikhlas. What is ikhlas?
If you want to really think of ikhlas in another word other than sincerity, it is the stripping of the intention from all the worldly, but for wanting the rewards. When you strip that intention, there's nothing attached to your intention as to why you're doing an act of worship other than wanting the rewards. Ikhlas, akhlastahu. Okay, you cleaned it. It's very clean, your intention, that nothing is attached to your intention other than the bulk of it, the core of it. What was it? Wanting what? The rewards. That's ikhlas. Okay, like removing all the shenanigans from around it, all the worldly from around it. Okay, that's how we do the acts of worship to Allah subhanahu wa ta'ala. So when he was asked about this, he says, فَقَالْ مَا لَا يُحِبُّ أَن يَحْمَدَهُ عَلَيْهِ إِلَّا اللَّهُ عَزَّ وَجَلْ. It means when you want to know if you have achieved ikhlas, it is that state where you feel warmth and love for having done an act of worship that you are wishing to be rewarded from Allah upon. You have that warmth in your heart. You love what you've done because Allah, inshallah, will reward you on it. So what's taking up your mind? What's consuming your intention? The approval of Allah. You are in love, and you love what you've done, not because you want the people to praise you, but because you feel that warmth of having done it and awaiting it to be rewarded by Allah and accepted by Allah. You are in love with the state. What does it tell us? Is he concerned with the people? Mashaykhun. He doesn't even feel them. يُحِبُّ أَن يَحْمَدَهُ عَلَيْهِ Allah subhanahu wa ta'ala. وَلَا يُحِبْ أَن يَحْمَدَهُ عَلَيْهِ إِلَّا اللَّهِ. He only wants Allah to reward him for it, and he longs for that, misses that, is concerned by that, consumed by that, hoping for that. He's in a state in that love relationship with the fact that he is awaiting the acceptance and the rewards and wishing in his heart. Nothing else. That is a decent person, Islamically speaking, decent. An Sahl ibn Abdullah, another one of the greats, he said, La ya'rifu al-riya'a illa mukhlis. 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Wala al-ma'siyata illa muti'a. Yani the people that actually have exercised sincerity, they will know what riya is, because they know the difference. In the same way that you know what kufr is, once you know what iman is, because by learning iman, you know that the opposite is what? Kufr. So those people to identify riya, if they work with sincerity, they are enabled by applying sincerity, the identification of insincerity, and therefore they can stay away from it. But the person who is always consumed with insincerity, he didn't test or taste sincerity ever. He always does things for the praise of the people. He was never sincere. He doesn't know what sincerity is. And that's the beauty of attempting and trying and maybe failing sometimes and attempting again to be sincere, because your ability to identify insincerity improves. And by the hope is by you improving your understanding of what sincerity is, because you apply it, you can clearly see what insincerity is and stay away from it. Okay? In the same way, sin is identified by who? More so by the people who stay away from sin, the obedience. They know what sins are. Why? Because they do so much obedience that they can see that all the other things that they don't do are the sins. You have a lot of knowledge, so when people talk, you know that there's a lot of ignorance because of the strength of knowledge. Okay? So these two ends of the spectrum are well identified, because when you know one, it becomes a reference to the other. Okay? But the people will tell you no, and they are always doing the same thing for the praise of the people, and they want the people to praise them, and the praise of the people, and they want the people to praise them. Okay? They live this, and they think this is the religion. They've never tasted sincerity to identify what being insincere is. They want the approval of the people. They seek the image
They keep inflating this bubble inside of them. They want to be acknowledged at every corner, recognized all the time. And today the world pushes even more for that. You know, you get somebody working in your company with you for 2 days, and they want to have on the third day a meeting with you because you're not recognizing them enough. And the world is pumping, okay, ammunition to insincerity in a weird way. Look, you put your head down, you do the work, you are sincere, and inshallah, this will ensure validity at least of the act that you performed, the religious act that you performed, and then you wish from Allah subhanahu wa ta'ala to reward you on this action. Inshallah ta'ala, Allah will reward you. وعن ربيع بن خثيم كل ما لا يبتغى به وجه الله يضمحل كل ما لا يبتغى به وجه الله يضمحل. This sentence should scare the strongest amongst us, the toughest amongst us, should be dwarfed once the meaning of this sentence is understood, when faced with its reality, the reality of its content. It should dwarf you into humbleness. He says, everything that you do, that you did not do because you want the rewards from Allah subhanahu wa ta'ala, shrinks and disappears. Allahu Akbar. Yani imagine arriving at your deathbed with 50 years of having spent time to perform the prayer, but there's no rewards. Fasted 50 years, but there's no rewards. Went to Hajj 12 times. And Umrah, now, mashallah, 20, 30, because everybody now is Umrah, mashallah, which is good. Okay, but imagine to see that it is, عم بيصير عنده اضمحلال. You know what اضمحلال is? Disintegration to the point of annihilation. Yeah, it shrinks, becomes small, all you've done, you come to the day of judgment, and in your book of good records, the rewards are not there for these acts that you were insincere about. Imagine being in that situation. Ya Latif. Allah yarhamun. Maika hajj. 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Allah yubariku fi. وعن الجنيدي. Another one of the great imams of Sufiya, the true Sufi, not the bad ones. يقول لو أن عبدا أتى بافتقار آدم. He's giving an analogy. If any of us, the slaves of Allah, came with really seeking refuge by Allah subhanahu wa ta'ala. وزهدي عيسى. And was, yani from the attributes of Sayyidina Isa, took his altruism, detachment from the worldly. And Jahdi Ayyub, and he also was someone who got from Prophet Ayyub from his traits, Jahd, meaning the hardships. He had that as well. وطاعة يحيى. And he was as obedient as Prophet Yahya. واستقامت إدريس. And he was as righteous as Prophet Enoch, إدريس عليه السلام. وودي الخليل. 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He did not do the act with sincerity. فَلَيْسَ لِلَّهِ فِيهِ حَاجَةٌ. 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
Allah does not need any of the creations. This sentence in Arabic, فَلَيْسَ لِلَّهِ فِيهَ حَاجَةٌ كَمَّا وَرَدْ فِي الْحَدِيثِ كَمَنْ عن شخص كان يعني يريد أن يحج وكان عم بتعب حاله كتير. And the same sentence was used. إنه ليس لله في حاجة. 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Say someone had all these, but when he did the deed, there was in his heart a part that was insincere. The whole task that he was doing, the whole act that he was presenting, had a shred of insincerity in it, gone. Gone. So what does that tell you about us wearing the abayas and leaving our beads and acting nice to each other every now and then? If you don't have sincerity, it doesn't gonna get you where you want to get. You gotta have sincerity. وعن زبيد يقول يسرني أن يكون لي في كل شيء نية حتى في الأكل والشرب والنوم. Meaning, he's saying, I'd like to always remind myself, even, الأكل والشرب والنوم. What is الأكل والشرب والنوم? Eating, drinking, and sleeping. And also even then, have a sincere intention in your heart. And somebody may say to me, how? The people who've learned the religion know how. What do you do when you eat? You're not eating to become with a better physique so that people can say, whoa, look at him. He looks the part. He's keeping it well. Or he has this presentation. La. He doesn't sleep so that people can say, wow, look at him. He's fresh every single day. So he sleeps so people can praise him. La. Even then, the pious thing, if I sleep, I want to sleep بنية التقوى على طاعة الله. يعني بنية أن أرتاح. I want to rest my body so that this body that Allah entrusted me with, I can use tomorrow in taqwa. So even in their food, in their drinking, and in their sleep, those people in control of the beast of insincerity and have it incarcerated, locked away, and they've got its reins by the hands on a leash, they keep their sincerity flowing, not the beast. And even it reaches a point when they eat, they remember, I'm going to eat, and I'm mindful that Allah Ta'ala gave me this food, and I'm going to eat it, wanting to become stronger to perform acts of obedience that I want to do to Allah Ta'ala. Imagine being this present with the issue of sincerity in your mind. You have that presence when you talk about sincerity. Imagine being that person. You're hungry? Yeah. What do you want to eat? Oh, let's go. Oh, give me that. Oh, finish. Yalla. Throw the food and keep going. No one. Just concerned with the act, and they find the best foods. Maybe Zakar will bismillah. And he doesn't remember to say Alhamdulillah, Allahi. أطعمني هذا الطعام ورزقنيه من غير حول مني ولا قوة. This is a dua. Who knows it? I'm not talking about that. I'm not asking. But I'm saying, instead of us all Muslims after finishing our dinner, saying, oh, that was nice, you know, make me this, or let's eat dessert, just take a moment to say, well, الحمد لله الذي أطعمني هذا الطعام. I thank you, Allah, for you're the one who provided me with this food that I just ate, وَرَزَقَنِيهِ, and is the one who gave it to me as sustenance, مِنْ غَيْرِ حَوْلٍ مِنِّي وَلَا قُوَّةٍ, and this is not by my own doing, it was by Allah creating it for me. How golden is that? Why? It reminds you that you and the money and the skill and your ability to buy it, it's all by Allah given to you. And Allah made them reasons for you to have it on the table. Then we tend to forget. You think, yeah, I deserve this food because I worked hard today.
I am working my backside off every single day to put that food on. What do I do for my friend who doesn't have anything? Let him go work and do I'm working. And this type of thinking gets you to detach from this reality of this dua. So a lot of people don't say the dua after, and they are not sincere at the start, and they're eating just to show up in front of other people. What did you have today? Eggs. And you, what are ana? في مصاري ورعنا بكلف بيتين شحقهم. Even in there, people try to slide in that self-serving image of the person who wants the praise, okay, and to be alleviated in the eyes of the people above all else and above all the rest. And that is it, such a big disease. That is so hard. And it turns the people stubborn. It turns the people adversarial. It turns the people odd. And people can sense it. They won't tell you to your face, but they sense you, subhanAllah. So it is very important. And this is one of my favorites that I'm going to read to you now. One of my favorites. وَعَنْ هِلَالِ بْنِ يَسَارٍ قَالِ. Again, one of the greats of the past. He said, قَالَ عِيسَى بْنُ مَرْيَمْ. He is relaying what Sayyidina Isa ibn Maryam عليه السلام said, صلوات الله عليه. إذا كان, if any of you one day was fasting, إذا كان يوم صوم أحدكم فليدهن لحيته, let him put our عطر, perfume, on his beard. وليمسح شفتيه, let him wipe his lips. Why do you think he's saying that? So that people don't recognize that you are fasting. Not the opposite. You wake up and you see them and you're already doing this. You're not tired, but you're doing this because you want people to say to you, what's wrong with you? Oh, I'm fasting. Well, who are you doing it for? Who are you doing it for? You're doing it to Allah. Hide it. Why do you hide it? Because you want to keep that beast on a leash. If you don't hide it, that beast is going to devour your action and you won't be rewarded because the beast of Riya ate away your good deed. Devoured it. So you've got to be careful in ensuring that this does not happen. He said, وَيَخْرُجُ إِلَى النَّاسِ حَتَّى كَأَنَّهُ لَيْسَ بِالصَّائِمِ. And let him meet and greet the people as if he is not fasting until the day passes and he breaks his fast and people don't even know. Amin Nabi Amalek these days. Who does that? You feel people are itching to tell of the good they're doing. They're just itching. They have an itch. They want to tell. You know, he takes you into 17 sentences to get you to the point that he fixed it. At the end, I fixed it. It was broken, and it was causing problems. Yeah. I had to do it, man. MashaAllah alaik. But Scott, you did it, Scott. You gave Scott. You fasted, Scott. Mesh talk, keep talking. Khalas. And Allah عسى أن يقبل الله منك. ما تروح تحكي بر بر بر بر بر شوية. That's not the way to do it. وإذا أعطى بيمينه فليخفه عن شماله. So again, another way to protect yourself from riya, when you're giving charities, you give with your right as if your left hand has an eye and you don't want even your left hand to see that. Do it in that level of secrecy. Who does that these days? يا شباب بدنا نعمل شيء بالمصلى من آخر الجامعة حاج 500 أنا طيب إنه 500 أنت يعني طيب بارك الله فيك 500 أنت keep quiet خليك ساكت and then when you're going okay do it in such a way حتى هذا اللي عم بياخذ مصاري ما يعرف إنه أنت even that person try to make sure that and you see them nowadays from the back said طيب بارك الله فيك you may not have any رياء fine. Okay, but why don't you protect yourself in being so secretive? You all know of the other awliya, like Zain al-Abidin, when he died,
And some people spoke about him, how stingy he was, a miser. So when he died, over 100 families suddenly realized that what they were receiving every month in provisions, disappeared. Never did he say a word. And that's how we all ought to be. وَإِذَا صَلَّى أَحَدَكُمْ أَوْ أَحَدُكُمْ فَلْيُسْدِلْ سِتْرَ بَابِهِ فَإِنَّ اللَّهَ تَعَالَى يُقَسِّمُ الثَّنَاءَ كَمَا يُقَسِّمُ الرِّزْقَ. And if someone is doing prayers, and that's for the olden days, even now it works, I guess, okay? Don't open all the curtains and blinds and raise your voice so that all your neighbors, and especially when you live in units and in our homelands and countries, all our houses, you know, are very close to each other. And give, well, Allahu Akbar, 7,000 bismah. No, mashallah, al-hajj am bisalli now. He's now praying, it's 11 o'clock. Mashallah, al-hajj. Al-hajj is pious, mashallah. Okay, or he prays right at the window. People coming and going to see him praying. Don't do that. Go, turn the lights off, have istihdar, have sincerity, pray in the depths of the darknesses in such a way that no one realizes. May Allah give us all sincerity, and Allah subhanahu wa ta'ala knows best. Wa akhiru da'wana an alhamdulillahi rabbil alameen wa sallallahu wa sallama ala sayyidina Muhammad wa ala alihi wa ashabihi at-tayyibin at-tahirin. اللهم تقبل منا يا ربنا واغفر لنا يا أرحم الراحمين.

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2: Hello, I'm Lewis Donaldson. Labor is set to reveal its plans to cut migration numbers after weeks of speculation. Home Affairs Minister Tony Burke will finally speak at the National Press Club tomorrow, more than a month after cancelling his initial appearance in the 11th hour. Mr. Burke pulled the plug amid disagreement within Cabinet about the extent of the changes. The announcement is expected to detail how Labor will reduce net overseas migration from about 300,000 in 2025 to 245,000 in 2026-27, before dropping it to 225,000 per year thereafter. WA Farmers has called on the government to reconsider its decision to slow the processing of or pause the application for working holiday makers visas. WA Farmers says farmers' diminished workforce will need to work much longer hours with health and safety implications. President of WA Farmers, Steve Maguire, told National Radio News it's a serious problem coming into harvest.
3: We're coming up to a grain harvest of over 20 million tonnes of grain. Usually in WA, about a third of the workforce that is used for that busy period is working holiday makers. They are a really vital, important part of it, and a number of people actually bring them in specifically for harvest. We, quite often from these European countries, have a lot of backpackers that come in that have experience of driving these machines.
2: Of the 24 countries facing a pause, 11 are European. A new AI tool could change the way that endometriosis is detected and diagnosed. Alyssa Dells reports.
4: Right now, it takes 6 to 8 years for a diagnosis in Australia from the time symptoms first begin, with surgery often required. But EndoFusion, developed by researchers from Adelaide University, has been found to accurately identify two major indicators of advanced endometriosis in pelvic scans, producing results in just 18 milliseconds. It's considered a major diagnostic breakthrough, as MRI and ultrasound imaging are often better at detecting one of two common markers that indicate the likelihood of the condition, with patients usually only able to access one method of testing. It means some people could be disadvantaged if they're scanned by the less optimal option for their particular signs.
2: An independent committee is seeking public consultation as it aims to redraw Queensland's federal electorate boundaries. The previous federal redistribution of the state occurred more than 7 years ago, meaning it's time to consider alternative electorate boundaries or names. Overseas, China has urged the United States to stop expanding its military presence and preparing for war, while stressing its opposition to the weaponization of space. It comes after the US Air Force revealed the deployment of new weapons overnight, including space control weapons capable of defending the joint force against hostile adversaries. While China, Russia, and India have the capabilities to destroy satellites from Earth, they have not confirmed the deployment of weapons in space. And in sport, the top First Nations netballers are on court in Melbourne today. Every state and territory is featuring in the First Nations tournament. Victoria won the opening match against the ACT this morning. Netball Australia's First Nations General Manager, Gamilaroi woman Alison Tucker Munro, has told NIRS News the tournament is an important pathway for young players.
5: A lot of the states and territories have local competitions for those sort of junior athletes, and then it's about those kids who are interested in taking that next step, who's going to take that next step, making sure we put in place some frameworks, enable them and support them to do that.
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Step into the world of the beauteous fragrances of celebrating the birth of Prophet Muhammad, peace be upon him. A captivating radio series on 2MFM that takes you on a spiritual journey through the teachings and wisdom of eminent scholars from Ahlus Sunnah wal Jama'ah among the Ash'aris and the Maturidis.

Join us as we honor and reflect upon the noble life and profound legacy of Prophet Muhammad sallallahu alayhi wa sallam, guided by the luminous words of those who uphold the truth.

I begin in the name of Allah, the Lord of the worlds. I praise Him, and I seek His generosity and forgiveness. I humbly ask Him to raise the rank of Prophet Muhammad and protect his nation from what he feared for them. Welcome to another episode of The Beauteous Fragrances. Today I will be talking about the story of the nursing of the Prophet and the splitting open of his chest. Some reports say that the Prophet's father, Abdullah, died when the Prophet was 2 months old. Some said he died even before the Prophet was born. There are also other reports on the subject. Halima al-Sa'diya was honoured to be the wet nurse of the Prophet, and she told the following story. She said, I went to Mecca with other women from the tribe of Bani Sa'd ibn Bakr. We were looking for infants whose parents wanted them wet nursed. During the journey to Mecca, I was riding a female donkey, off white in colour. It was a year of drought and we had nothing, only an old camel that hardly gave any milk. My own son's crying from hunger kept my husband and I awake at night because I did not have a drop of milk in my breasts to feed him. When we arrived in Mecca, each one of us was offered the Prophet as a nursing son. We all refused at first because he was an orphan. And we depended on the generosity of the child's father for our services. We used to say, he is an orphan. How generous can his mother be? Every woman in our group except for me managed to get a baby to nurse. I hated to return, being the only one empty-handed. I told my husband that I would go back and take that orphan, and I did. When I came back to where my animal was, my husband asked me, did you take him? I told him I had because I could not find any other. He said, may Allah endow his blessings on us. By Allah, as soon as I put him in my lap, my breasts filled with milk. Both he and his brother, meaning her own son, drank their fill. When my husband went out that night to check our old camel, he found her udder full of milk. We all got the milk we wanted from her. My husband and I drank our fill and slept soundly that night, as did our boys. My husband said, oh, Halima, I think you have put your hands on a blessed creation. Look how our sons sleep. We started heading back, and to everyone's surprise, my female donkey was energetic and in the lead. They asked me, is this the same donkey you rode on our trip here? I said it was. My donkey remained in the lead until we reached the outskirts of where our tribe, Bani Sa'd ibn Bakr, was camped, and it was a very dry land. We all used to send our sheep out to graze with our shepherds. By Allah, my sheep would come back satiated, their udders full of milk, whereas the others' sheep would come back hungry and dry. We had all the milk we wanted when none of the others had a drop of milk. The others told their shepherds to take their sheep to the same place Halima's shepherd takes hers to graze. They sent their sheep to graze in the same meadow with ours, but their sheep would still come back hungry and dry when ours came back satiated and full of milk. The Prophet matured in a day what a child normally matures in a month, and in a month what a child normally matures in a year. At 1 year old, he was a very strong child. We went back to his mother, and I, or rather my husband, asked if she would allow us to keep him a while longer. We told her we were afraid for him to be exposed to the diseases of Mecca.
In reality, we wanted to keep him with us because of the blessings we saw from having him. We kept on asking her until she agreed that we take him. We took him back, and he stayed with us for 2 months. One day, he and his brother were attending to one of our animals behind the houses, and his brother rushed back trembling. "Rescue my brother," he said to his father and me. Two men came, laid him down, and split his chest open. We were terrified and rushed out to him. When we reached him, we found him standing, very pale in color. His father and I embraced him and asked him about the matter. He said, "Two men in white clothing came to me, laid me down, and split open my abdomen. By Allah, I do not know what they have done." We carried him back home. His father said, "O Halima, I see this child has been inflicted with a matter. Let us take him back to his mother before any signs of that appear." So we took him back to his mother. His mother wanted to know what brought us back so soon, when we had been so persistent in wanting to take him away. I said that we had fulfilled our commitment and it would be better for her to keep him because now we feared for him. His mother knew this was not the real reason. She insisted we tell her what had happened, and we did. She said, "So this is why you feared for him?" Then she reassured us, saying, "This child of mine has a special status. Let me tell you about him."

0: He said, after attributing the story to Muslim, "It conforms to that which is known to the people who authored about the subjects of raids." In his Sahih, Muslim also narrated from the root of Anas that he said, "The Messenger of Allah said,
1: 'أتيت وأنا في أهلي فانطلق بي إلى زمزم فشرح صدري قال ثابت قال أنس بن مالك إنه ليرينا رسول الله صلى الله عليه وسلم أثره قال ثم غسل بماء زمزم ثم أنزل طست من ذهب ممتلئة إيمانا وحكمة فحشي بها صدري ثم 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
0: This means, when I was with my parents, I was approached and taken to the well of Zamzam. My chest was split opened and washed with Zamzam water. The contents of a golden container full of belief and wisdom were poured into my chest. Anas said, the Prophet would be pointing towards traces for us. The angel took me up to the lower sky and requested the gate to be open. And Anas continued to mention the hadith of Al-Ma'raj, which is the ascension. The Hafiz Al-Bayhaqi in Dala'il Al-Nabuwa said after mentioning the hadith, it is possible that this incident occurred twice. Once when the Prophet was a child with Halima, his wet nurse, and once when he was in Mecca after his revelation on the night of the Ma'raj, which is the ascension. What supports these words is the saying of Ibn Hibban in his book Al-Ahsan. He said, the chest of the Prophet was split open when he was a lad, playing with the boys. The clot was removed from him. When Allah willed for him to ascend to the skies, Allah sent Jibreel to split his chest open a second time. He took his heart out, washed it, and put it back in its place. It is not contradictory that this might have happened two times at two different locations. And Allah knows best. Thank you for joining me on this episode. Stay tuned to listen to the rest of the episodes of The Beauteous Fragrance of Celebrating the Birth of Prophet Muhammad sallallahu alaihi wasallam.
2: Step into the world of the beauteous fragrances of celebrating the birth of Prophet Muhammad, peace be upon him. A captivating radio series on 2MFM that takes you on a spiritual journey through the teachings and wisdom of eminent scholars from Ahlus Sunnah wal Jama'ah among the Ash'aris and the Maturidis.

Join us as we honor and reflect upon the noble life and profound legacy of Prophet Muhammad sallallahu alayhi wa sallam, guided by the luminous words of those who uphold the truth.

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1: Good afternoon, I'm Alyssa Delfs. The opposition has asked if the Prime Minister had cabinet approval to extend the humanitarian intake. It comes after the intake was due to fall from 20 to 13,500 before the decision was overturned. Parliamentary Budget Office analysis shows reversing the decision would cost an extra $7 billion. Home Affairs Minister Tony Burke says the government is proud to be part of the program.
2: The Howard government used to boast of being proud of having a generous humanitarian program. It's something that those opposite once saw to be proud of in Australia. It is also the case that it was once the situation where those opposite had some understanding of terminating programs in the budget and how that works, where some things are budgeted for 4 years and then they automatically come back for consideration and get renewed.
1: A Noongar human rights lawyer has lodged a complaint with the Australian Human Rights Commission about One Nation's leader, Pauline Hanson. Karen Durandi from NIRS News reports.
3: Senator Hanson has been widely condemned for describing Aboriginal and Torres Strait Islander people as primitive in a podcast last year. Yesterday, she fell short of an apology, saying if the word used caused offence to anyone, she was sorry for using that word. Via a LinkedIn post, Dr. Hannah McGlade says a federal politician engaging in abusive racist behaviour today is shocking and disgraceful. In 2002, the federal court found in favour of Dr. McGlade, who raised a similar complaint against a WA senator for breaching the Racial Discrimination Act. Senator Ross Lightfoot had told a magazine that Aboriginal people possessed no art, no structure, no anything.
1: A state farming body has raised its concerns at the government's decision to pause the applications for some working holiday makers and how that might impact harvest. The federal government has paused working holiday visa applications coming from 24 of 29 countries amid a slowdown in processing skilled visa applications. President of WA Farmers, Steve Maguire, told National Radio News it will have implications for farmers nationwide.
4: If it slows harvest down, we could look at a lot of weather losses. We can get weather events and cause a lot of losses. And also we're looking at asking people to do a lot longer hours, and they are working long hours already. And also a bit worried about the health and safety risks in this, and also the mental welfare issues.
1: An isolated community is up in arms after being blindsided by new reforms that will repeal laws requiring a mining giant to locate workers in a small outback town. Speaking to AAP, the local mayor of Glendon, Kelly Veve, has accused the Queensland government of abandoning the Bowen Basin town. Under the bill introduced yesterday, the Liberal National Government's reforms would repeal the legislation forcing QCoal to house 100% of its Bioen coal mine workforce at Glendon in central Queensland. And hot weather for the southwest tomorrow with cool to mild conditions for the east. The Bureau of Meteorology's Sarah Scully has the forecast.
5: This strong and slow-moving high-pressure system that's going to dominate the weather across much of the country, bringing generally settled and mild weather, but it will bring some onshore winds to the east coast, bring some moisture, cloud and a peppering of showers. And same for Tasmania, onshore winds bringing a few showers to the west coast. Now that high is also going to be directing really warm to hot northeasterly winds down towards the southwest, daytime temperatures well above average.
1: And in sport, in NRL, the Warriors have sold out Eden Park for their Week 2 finals clash against the Newcastle Knights in just 48 hours. The new venue will provide 25,000 extra spectator seats for the do-or-die clash.
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1: Bismillah ar-Rahman ar-Rahim. Alhamdulillah Rabbil Alameen. Wa salatu wa salamu ala Sayyidina Muhammad wa ala alihi wa ashabihi al-tayyibin. Inshallah, our lesson for tonight is going to be about using the siwak tooth stick. Religiously, brothers and sisters, the siwak is the use of a stick like the oud on and around the teeth, such as the gums and tongue. And the best stick to use for siwak is the stick from a tree called al-arak. Very affordable, cheap, it lasts long, and it's better than the teeth brush. The judge Abu Shuja said the tooth stick as siwak is recommended in all situations. It is recommended to soak the siwak in water before using it. It is also recommended to have an intention when using it that you are applying the sunnah of the Prophet sallallahu alayhi wasallam. So just have established this intention in your heart that you are practicing one of the sunnahs of the Prophet sallallahu alayhi wasallam, which is using the siwak. Siwak has a lot of benefits. One of which is it whitens the teeth. It also reduces the white hair in the head. And one of its benefits as well is it reminds the dying person to sing the Shahada on his deathbed. Ulama, scholars of Islam, mentioned number of benefits of the siwak in their books. Even they counted tens of benefits of using the siwak. Don't miss out. It is recommended to use it with the right hand, even if you are left-handed. Using it with your right hand is definitely better. Starting from the right side of the upper teeth and then to pass it over the teeth towards the middle of your mouth. Then one removes it and places the siwak on the left side of the mouth and passes it over the teeth towards the middle. One should be also gently using the siwak on the roof of your mouth and on the tongue as well. So it is sunnah, highly recommended to use it. Prophet Muhammad sallallahu alayhi wa sallam said, "As-siwak mataharatun lil-fam mardatun lil-rabb." The meaning of that is the siwak purifies your mouth and is a reason to be acceptable to the Lord Allah subhanahu wa ta'ala. Let us all repeat the hadith. Qala Rasulullah sallallahu alayhi wa sallam, "As-siwak mataharatun lil-fam mardatun lil-rabb." 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Which means, had it not been that I would make it difficult for my nation, I would have ordered them with the siwak upon every wudu. Whenever you go to wudu, it is recommended to use siwak. This means, brothers and sisters, that using the siwak makes the mouth cleaner and makes one have a higher status, will gain thawab and hasanat. It makes one a better Muslim if one had in his heart a good and proper intention that he is using it in obedience to Allah subhanahu wa ta'ala. And by the way, also it is an obligation upon the guardian of the child to teach him that siwak is sunnah. So if you have a child, you have to teach him that using siwak is beneficial, is recommended in Islam. How important the siwak is. The siwak is always recommended. It is good to use it at all times, not only when you are going to perform wudu or salat, at all times. It is also recommended to use the siwak before reciting the Holy Quran. In preparation for reciting the Quran, it is beneficial, recommended to use siwak before you reciting the Holy Quran. This cleans the mouth and helps you to articulate and pronounce the letters properly. Use siwak and you will see the difference. It is also recommended when the teeth became yellow, the siwak also whitens one's teeth and removes this plaque on the surface of your teeth. And it is also recommended when you are going to perform wudu. Upon performing wudu, it is also recommended to use siwak. The Qadi, the judge Abu Shuja, said, except after the setting in of dhuhr time for the fasting person. So he recommended to use siwak at all times, at all situations, except, there is an exception, if one is fasting and after dhuhr, Qadi Abu Shuja said, it is not recommended to use siwak after the setting in of the dhuhr time if you are fasting. Whether you are fasting an optional fast or an obligatory fast, the same rule applies. But why is that? And is there another saying? Yes, there is another saying. Imam al-Nawawi stated that using siwak is recommended at all times with no exceptions, even if you are fasting, before and after dhuhr. All times using siwak is recommended. However, Al-Qadi Abu Shuja' has another saying, and he has a good point of view, and I will explain it to you just right now, inshallah. It is disliked for the fasting person, whether he is fasting an obligatory fast or optional fast, to use the siwak after the setting in of dhuhr time. Waqt al-zawal. This is when the sun declines from the middle of the sky to the west. This is the setting in of dhuhr time. Because the Prophet sallallahu alaihi wasallam said, لَخُلُوفُ فَمِ الصَّائِمْ أَطْيَبُ عِنْدَ اللَّهِ مِنْ رِيحِ الْمِسْكِ.
2: The meaning of the hadith, Allah will reward him for his fast more than wearing musk perfume. Or it could be translated as, the smell is more favored by the angels than the one wearing musk perfume.
1: You know musk, al-misk? Musk is very precious perfume. Very nice perfume. The Prophet alayhi salat was salam used musk and also oud and amber. Three famous types of perfume. Top three brands. Musk and oud and amber. The Prophet alayhi salat was salam used to mix them together. And this type of perfume, which is a mixture of oud, amber and musk, is called Al-Ghaliya. Al-Ghaliya, in English, the most precious. Al-Ghaliya. The most precious combination of perfumes. Oud, amber, and musk. Mix them together. So the perfume which the Prophet used a lot is Al-Ghaliya. And let it be known that the Prophet alayhi salat wa salam had a very nice aroma, even if he didn't use any types of perfume. Once one of the Sahaba, he was sick and he had some skin rash on his back, very itchy and painful. He complained to the Prophet sallallahu alaihi wasallam that he went to many doctors and no one could help him in recovering. So he came to the Prophet asking him for a cure. Then the Prophet alayhi salatu wasalam said, show me your back. So he took off his shirt, his top, and the Prophet looked at his skin where the rash is, and he placed his honorable hand alayhi salatu wasalam on this area, and by the will of Allah he was cured instantly. Not only that, a nice odor and smell remained in his back for the entire of his life because of the hand of the Prophet sallallahu alaihi wasallam. Normally when a person does not eat or drink for a while, his breath might begin to smell bad, especially if one does not talk for a long time. He might be experiencing this bad smell coming out from his breath because of that. However, in reference to the one who is fasting, the Prophet alayhi salatu wasalam praised the odor of his breath. Since using siwak eliminates this smell, that is why it is recommended not to use siwak if you are fasting after dhuhr, because of that smell coming out from your mouth, from your breath, as we explained earlier in the hadith, أطيب عند الله من ريح المسك. Some scholars said that if one were fasting and the sun declined from the middle of the sky towards the west, this is when the waqt, the time of zawal, which is around the time when the breath starts to change. Subhanallah. Other ulama such as An-Nawawi said it is recommended to use the siwak. There is no restriction, as we explained earlier, no restriction. Even after zawal, for the fasting person, it is not makruh, not disliked to use siwak at all times with no restrictions. In three cases, siwak is more strongly recommended. There are three cases where using the siwak is more strongly recommended. The first, upon the mouth changing because of azm or something else. The term azm could mean long silence. In the Arabic language, the scholars said, the term azm could carry more than a meaning. One of the meanings is long silence. According to that long silence, there is an extra emphasis on using the siwak when the person's breath changes. Because of the long silence, he didn't talk for a long time. Some scholars said that azm is to not eat for an extended time. So if one did not eat for a long time, he might be experiencing this odor coming out from his breath. Or because if he didn't talk for a long time, he might be experiencing such smell coming out from his breath. In any case, it is recommended to use the siwak when the breath changes. And this includes many different reasons, such as eating garlic and onion. Upon eating garlic and onion, it is also recommended to use siwak, because the siwak eliminates this odor coming out from your breath upon eating garlic or onion. By the way, the Prophet sallallahu alaihi wasallam did not eat onion and garlic raw. He used to eat them cooked, but not raw. I'm not saying it's haram to eat onion or garlic, but if you want to, eat them cooked, not raw. This is what a prophet used to eat. Eat them cooked. They will have no smell coming out anymore. The Prophet sallallahu alayhi wa sallam said, لولا أن أشق على أمتي لأمرتهم بالسواك عند كل صلاة. And this is the second part, which is upon waking from sleep and upon standing for prayer. Let us talk about standing for prayer. This hadith which I just mentioned, لولا أن أشق على أمتي لأمرتهم بالسواك عند كل صلاة. Which means, had it not been that I would make a difficulty for my nation, I would have ordered them to use the siwak upon every salah. We just mentioned a hadith very similar to this, upon every wudu. In this hadith, upon every salah. When we are saying salah, it means any type of salah. If you are praying the obligatory salah, or non-obligatory salah. If you are praying in jama'ah, or if you are praying individually. If you are praying one rak'ah or more, using siwak is recommended. In Ramadan, they normally pray at Taraweeh 20 rak'ahat. 2 by 2 by 2 by 2, up to 20. Is it recommended to use siwak upon every 2 rak'ahat? Yes, it is. Because they normally pray 2 by 2 by 2, make them up 20. So whenever you say Allahu Akbar, before saying Allahu Akbar, the opening takbir, this is recommended to use siwak. If you are praying the funeral prayer, it is also recommended to use siwak. If you are praying Salat al-Haja, if you have a need, and you want Allah Azza wa Jal to accept your need, there is a salat called Salatul Haja. It is also recommended to use siwak upon praying Salatul Haja. Salatul Haja, Salatul Jinaza, Salatul Taraweeh, Salatul Eid, any type of salat. Highly recommended to use siwak. In another hadith, the Prophet sallallahu alayhi wa sallam said, Rak'atani bi siwak أفضل من 70 ركعة بلا سواك. The meaning of that, 2 rak'ahs with siwak is better than 70 rak'ahs without siwak. Imagine, don't you want a high reward out of your prayer? Use siwak. Something easy and affordable. Use siwak before you pray. Also, it is recommended to use siwak upon waking from sleep. When you wake up from sleep, it is recommended to use siwak as the Prophet sallallahu alayhi wasallam used to do. Whenever he wakes up, he used to use siwak. So this is briefly, brothers and sisters, about siwak. Highly recommended. It multiplies your reward, and this is what we want. So let us review the hadith which we started our lesson with. السواك مطهرة للفم مرضاة للرب. I want you to memorize it off by heart so that you will pass it to others, and inshallah you will be benefiting, and you are benefiting others. Imagine if you went to a friend and you taught him this hadith, and he taught it to someone else, and then the other party taught it to someone else, you will get benefit out of it. Whenever this hadith is going to another third party or fifth party or whatever, you will be also earning thawab. Your thawab will be accumulating. So don't feel shy to say the hadith of the Prophet sallallahu alaihi wasallam. Let us all say it. قال رسول الله صلى الله عليه وسلم السواك مطهرة للفم مرضاة للرب Five words. You have five fingers in one hand. Five words. So I mentioned that siwak from a specific tree is better. What is the name of the tree? Arak. Shajar al-Arak. It's a type of tree called al-Arak. So highly recommended to use Arak siwak. Using siwak frequently, believe me, improves your health. You will see the benefits of siwak, especially if you have a good intention upon using it. The Prophet sallallahu alaihi wasallam used it and he urged us to use it. That is why I'm urging myself and you to start using siwak inshaAllah tabaraka wa ta'ala. Let us all say la ilaha illallah once, followed by as-salat ala nabi sallallahu alaihi wasallam.
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I start with the name of Allah. I praise Him and thank Him. I ask Allah to raise the rank of Prophet Muhammad and to protect his Muslim nation from whatever he feared for this nation. We're still going over the history, our history from the beginning. Today, inshallah, we will be talking about Prophets Zakaria and Yahya alayhi as-salam. So chapter 26, Prophets Zakaria, Zacharias, and Yahya, John. Prophet Zakaria and his son Yahya are cited in the Quran. Prophet Zakaria is the son of Barkhiya, who is from the children of Dawood alayhi salam. Prophet Zakaria was married to a woman called Isha' or Elizabeth, who happens to be the sister of Lady Maryam, the mother of Jesus. This Isha', the wife of Zakaria, was barren. She could not bear children. And her husband, Prophet Zakaria, was a carpenter who earned his money from carpentry and supported himself as such. When the mother of Elizabeth was pregnant with Maryam, Mary, after a long time of not conceiving, she made a vow that the child born would be dedicated to serve the house of God. When Mary or Maryam alayhi salam was born, the people of the area competed over who would have the custody of her. Everybody wanted to sponsor Lady Maryam alayhi salam. But Prophet Zakaria said, I have priority because her sister is my wife. So I have the priority. But the people still refused that, you know, justification. And then they all went to River Jordan, and each person threw his pen in the river. All the pens sunk to the bottom, except that of Prophet Zakaria alayhi salam. It floated. As a result, Zakaria became Maryam's custodian, Lady Maryam's custodian. Allah said في القرآن, in the Quran, in Surah Al Imran, ذلك من أنباء الغيب نوحيه إليك وما كنت لديهم إذ يلقون أقلامهم أيهم يكفل مريم وما كنت لديهم إذ يختصمون. Now, as Lady Maryam grew up, she was always obedient to Allah subhanahu wa ta'ala. Prophet Zakaria noticed that she had fruits of the summer with her in the winter and fruits of the winter with her in the summer. So he noticed that the fruits were out of season, but they are there with her regularly. So when Zakaria alayhi salam saw that sign of Maryam's while she was in the place of prayer, he became hopeful that he would have a son, even though he and his wife were advanced in age. So when Prophet Zakaria saw that if Maryam could have

fruits out of season, then there is a hope for him to have children, although he and his wife were advanced in age. So in verses 38 and 39 of Surah Al-Imran, Allah revealed to Prophet Muhammad, هُنَالِكَ دَعَى زَكَرِيَّا رَبَّهُ قَالَ رَبِّ هَبْ لِي مِنْ لَدُنْكَ ذُرِّيَّةً طَيِّبَةً إِنَّكَ سَمِيعُ الدُّعَاءِ فنادته الملائكة وهو قائم يصلي في المحراب أن الله يبشرك بيحيى مصدقا بكلمة من الله وسيدا وحصورا ونبيا من الصالحين. So in these verses of Surah Al-Imran, Allah tells us that Zakaria supplicated, made dua, O Allah, grant me a child. You are the one who answers the supplication. And Allah subhanahu wa ta'ala did answer the supplication of Zakaria. The angels called out to Zakaria while he was praying in the mihrab. They told him, God gives you the good news that you will have a child named Yahya, John. Believing in Isa, believing in Jesus, the son of Maryam, of Mary, means John or Yahya. He will be a master. He will not desire to be married in this life. He will be a prophet and among the righteous. So those were the meanings included in the verses that I recited for you. So when Zakaria heard that, what the angels told him, he did not doubt in the power of Allah. He believed that for sure this would happen. If he was told this would happen, it shall happen, because Allah has power over everything. However, Prophet Zakaria inquired as to how it would happen, how would that he become, it would be given a child. And considering, of course, that he and his wife were so advanced in age and his wife was barren, Allah subhanahu wa ta'ala revealed to him that Allah did that which he willed. Allah told him, قال ربي أنى يكون لي غلام وقد بلغني الكبر وامرأتي عاقر قال كذلك الله يفعل ما يشاء. Allah does what he will. Then Allah subhanahu wa ta'ala made the wife of Zakaria, her name is Isha' or Elizabeth, Allah made her pregnant. She became pregnant, although, as we said, she had been barren for so long. Then Allah made the sign of her pregnancy be, what was the sign that she now is pregnant? That Zakaria alayhi salam would stop talking to people for 3 days. He would not be talking to anyone for 3 days. And for all those 3 days, he only used to make signs to communicate with people. And he, of course, did not have any speech impediment, but for those 3 days, he would communicate with people through signs. And when he wanted to mention Allah, to say, to praise God, to say statements of glorification, he would be able to do so. But communicating with people was not available for him for 3 days as a sign that his wife became pregnant after his supplication. The author, may Allah have mercy on her, said the birth of Prophet Yahya, John. Then, after the pregnancy, Prophet Yahya or John was
born looking very handsome. And from a young age, he was physically strong and had great strength in obedience and comprehension. Yahya, or John, adhered to the laws of the Torah that was revealed to Prophet Moses or Musa beforehand. And he was strong in proclaiming the truth. He would just say the truth without fearing anyone. He was straightforward about it. He was also kind and obedient to his parents, and he was not haughty or disobedient. As mentioned in Al-Quran, Ya Yahya khud al-kitaba biquwa wa atainahu al-hukma sabiyya wa hananan min ladunna wa zakatan wa kana taqiyya وَبَرًّا بِوَالِدَيْهِ وَلَمْ يَكُنْ جَبَّارًا عَصِيًّا وَسَلَامٌ عَلَيْهِ يَوْمَ وُلِدَ وَيَوْمَ يَمُوتُ وَيَوْمَ يُبْعَثُ حَيًّا عَلَيْهِ الصَّلَاةُ وَالسَّلَامُ. So, Allah subhanahu wa ta'ala chose John or Yahya to be a noble prophet. And among the Israelites, or the children of Israel, there was a king married to a woman who was accustomed to a high social status. So she was the wife of this king, Israelite's king, and she got used to the high life. So she had this social status respected by people. So when she grew older, she was scared that the king's heart would move away from her to someone else. So she feared that if this happened, she would lose this luxurious life that she is leading. So she wanted to arrange for something. So she asked the king, who is her husband, she asked him to marry her daughter from another man. She had a daughter from another man. So she told him, "Why don't you marry my daughter?" Which means he would marry his stepdaughter. And of course it was forbidden for men to marry their stepdaughters according to the rules that we have, of course, nowadays, and according to the rules that were revealed at the time. And remember, the Prophet Moses received the Torah, and all the prophets until Jesus came, all of them were following the rules spelled in the Torah, in the Torah. So where there were no new rules revealed to any messenger between Moses and Jesus. So the king, of course, wanted to see if this is permissible. So he asked Prophet Yahya, John, about it. And Prophet Yahya told him straight forward that it was unlawful, sinful, invalid to marry one's own stepdaughter. So the king told his wife that John, Yahya, said it is forbidden. And this woman was, of course, upset, and she started inciting the king against Prophet Yahya. She told him, "How could Yahya, John, disobey you? You are the king. How could he give such a judgment, such a ruling?" And as we said, she started inciting her husband to kill Prophet Yahya. And she wickedly ordered her own daughter to give the king wine to drink, get him drunk, intoxicated. And she told her, once he is drunk, try to seduce him to get him into bed with you. And when he is ready to do the act, tell him, "I will not allow you to do it unless you kill Yahya, you bring me the head of Yahya." So this woman, the wife of that king, has been planning, scheming, as they say, to keep her place close to the king. So she told her daughter to get
the king intoxicated and to seduce him. And once he is ready to do the sexual intercourse with her, she would just push him back and tell him, no, you cannot do that unless you bring me the head of Yahya. And the king, being a foolish person at the time and following his desire, he fell to the scheme of this woman and her daughter, and he ordered the beheading of our Prophet Yahya alayhi salam. And because this king has followers who followed him blindly, they were mean lackeys, they went and cut off the head of John or of Yahya over a container. They just beheaded him. And the blood came out, and the blood started, you know,

So, because these people of Yahya, those Israelites, children of Israel, did not do their job in protecting and defending their prophet. They just sat, watched the king doing it, do it, and they didn't say anything about it. So Allah punished them by sending them a tyrant, blasphemer tyrant, who attacked them and killed at least 70,000 of them. And this was not exclusive, this injustice did not stop at Yahya's, wasn't only exclusive to Yahya. Also, they arranged to kill his father, Prophet Zechariah or Zacharias. So when this was known to Prophet Zechariah, they want to slaughter him too, he, you know, moved away from them and he passed by a tree. The tree called for him. And then it opened, it split, and he went inside the tree and hid in it. But as Shaitan knew where Prophet Zechariah hid, and he went and told the followers of the king about it. So they came, and then while Prophet Zechariah was inside, they used a saw and they saw the tree. And then, of course, Prophet Zechariah died while being inside. So these two great prophets, Zechariah and his son Yahya, were killed, of course, martyred, killed unjustly by those people. And Prophet Muhammad sallallahu alayhi wa sallam said that أشد الناس بلاء الأنبياء ثم الأمثل فالأمثل. He said that, Prophet Muhammad said that, the most afflicted people are the prophets. Then the next in rank and the next in rank in obedience to Allah subhanahu wa ta'ala. Now, there is a verse in Al-Quran which we just recited concerning Prophet John or Yahya alayhi salam. The verse 39 of Surah Ali Imran, it says, وَسَيِّدًا وَحَصُورًا وَنَبِيًّا مِنَ الصَّالِحِينَ. And in it has this term or word, وَحَصُورًا. And people misinterpreted as if Prophet Yahya was impotent. He could not approach women. And this, of course, is not befitting of a prophet of God. Every prophet of Allah, every man chosen by God to be a prophet, has perfect human attributes. So these prophets are very intelligent, they are trustworthy, they are truthful, they convey what they are ordered to convey by God. They are protected from committing blasphemy, enormous sins, or small mean sins. So they are courageous, they are handsome, they have beautiful voices. So Allah gave those prophets very attractive attributes to make people get attracted to them when they're called to Islam. So to say that a prophet is important is not befitting of a prophet. They're still, of course, humans. They eat and drink and die and they get married, but they are perfect. They were perfect. They are perfect humans. So what this ayah means, this waha surah, it means that he chose not to approach women, not to marry women. He chose not to have a sexual intercourse with a woman whom he would marry. So John or Yahya was physically able to do the act, but simply chose not to desire such an act in this life. And this is something by which Allah Azza wa Jal praised Prophet Yahya. Chapter 27, other prophets.

were many prophets, the author said. There were many prophets other than the ones we narrated in this book. Remember, we started with Adam, then his son Seth or Sheth, and then we talked about Idris, then we talked about Prophet Nuh and Hud and Saleh, and we talked about many, many prophets like Abraham, Isaac, Ishmael, Ibrahim, Ismail, Ishaq, Yaqub, Yusuf, Joseph, etc. We talk about many prophets. And we said 24 or 25 of these prophets were mentioned by name in the Quran. Some of the prophets that we mentioned were not named in the Quran, like Seth or Sheth, the son of Adam, was not mentioned in the Quran, but he was mentioned in the hadith of the Prophet sallallahu alaihi wasallam. So now we will mention other prophets that we did not talk about earlier in this in these classes. So the ones that we went over, these are the ones who are famous among the followers of Muhammad sallallahu alaihi wasallam. And we said most of them were cited in the Quran by name. And now some of the Salaf, means some of our early Muslims, the Muslims who lived the first three centuries from the time of the Prophet, they said that certain people were prophets, and they mentioned some of them. And one of them is Ash'iya, and I think in English they call him Isaiah. Armia, and they call him in English Jeremiah. Hizqiel, and I think they may call him Ezekiel. How do you call him in English? Ezekiel, okay. And Daniel, that's easy, Daniel. So those four people were reported by the scholars of Islam that those were also prophets of God as well. Before him, before Daniel, Hizqiel. In English, it's easy. You want in the way it's H I Z Q I L. We in the transliteration, it's underline the H and underline the Q and the I. Hizqiel. Now, Allah subhanahu wa ta'ala revealed to Prophet Muhammad this verse 24 of Surah Fatir. Inna arsalnaka bilhaqqi bashiran wa nadhira wa in min ummatin illa khala fiha nadhir. So this part of the verse means that Allah subhanahu wa ta'ala sent a prophet to every nation. So there was no nation without a prophet sent to them. And if this is the case, which is, because the Quran says it must be true, then it means there was a large number of prophets sent to people, because there were different types of peoples over time, over history. Now, one of the scholars of Islam named Ibn Hibban related that Prophet Muhammad sallallahu alayhi wasallam said that the prophets were 124,000 in number. And out of those 124,000 prophets, there were 313 messengers. And remember, at the beginning of these classes, we told you the difference between a prophet who is not a messenger and a prophet who is a messenger. So what's common between the prophet that is not a messenger and the prophet that is a messenger, that both receive revelation from God. And we said the revelation comes in different forms. One of them is that God sent Angel Jibreel or Gabriel with the information to this specific prophet, in which there are orders, for example, news, etc. So the messenger, the prophet who is a messenger, has something extra to
to the Prophet who is not a messenger. The Prophet who is a messenger comes with rules that state whether something is allowed or not. So set of rules or laws, which we call in Arabic Sharia. So a messenger comes with Sharia, with rules, with set of laws. A prophet follows the rules of the messenger who came before him. So Adam was the first prophet and messenger because his rules were the first rules. Then his son Seth or Sheth was the second messenger. So some of the rules that were received by Adam were canceled, abrogated, when Sheth became the prophet or messenger. For example, if you remember our first classes, it was allowed for the children of Adam, a boy and a girl who were delivered together, and a boy or a girl that were delivered together, for a boy from one delivery to marry a girl from another delivery, although both had the same parents, Adam and Eve. But according to the rules, the first rules, that was permissible for a child, a man, to marry his sister from a different delivery. But it was fornication, invalid to marry the sister who came in the same delivery. So that's an example of difference between rules of one messenger versus another. So any prophet would be ordered to follow the rules of the messenger who came before him. Then when a new messenger came with the new rules, then the new rules have to be followed, and every prophet after that had to follow these rules. For example, Prophet Moses came with the Torah, At-Tawrah. So any prophet who came after him, like Prophet David, Dawood, Prophet Sulaiman, Solomon, Prophet Ayub, Job, all these prophets who showed up until Jesus showed up, all these prophets were following the rules of Prophet Moses, alayhi salam. Even Prophet Dawood, David, who received a book called Az-Zabur, he had to follow the rules of At-Tawrah because the book he received was not a book of rules, just a book of containing, statements of wisdom. So when Jesus came, now he's a new messenger, then the rules of At-Tawrah, have to be, the rules of whatever Jesus received have to be enforced. And we will talk about it when we get, inshallah, to talk about Prophet Isa or Jesus, alayhi salam. So out of 124,000 prophets, there were 313 messengers. So, however, concerning this hadith means it is narrated through chain of people. So the scholars of hadith, the experts in this field, have difference among them about how strong this hadith is, how authentic it is, because there are some narrators that are not certified by some of these scholars. So for this reason, that statement that there were 124,000 prophets, 313 of them were messenger, is not considered to be a consensus among the scholars. That hadith is not, because it's not that strong, is not used as an evidence for rules. And since this matter has to do with the belief, so such a matter, that such a hadith cannot be used in such a case or such a field. Even some narrations by Ibn Jarir, it says there were 8,000 prophets. That's why our scholars said, let's take the right and safe methodology, the approach to such a matter, which means how many prophets were sent by Allah, is not to specify the number of prophets. We know there were many, many prophets. The right way is to not say a specific number. And this way, if a person follows that path by not specifying the number, then the person would avoid deeming prophets some people who are not, and also avoids excluding some people who are prophets from
excluding people from being prophets. So you have people who are not prophets and people who are prophets. If you specify a number, you may exclude some people who are prophets and say they're not, or you may include people who are not prophets and say they are prophets. So this, for example, the four people that we mentioned, Armia and so on. So when you say they are prophets, then if they are really prophets, you're okay. But if they are not, then you are considering some people who are not prophets to be prophets. So it's safe to not specify the number of prophets. This is the safe way of doing it. So this is the information at this point that we want to provide to you about these prophets, because we are sure that there was no messenger after Musa except Isa, Jesus. And there were many, many prophets in between. And nobody received new rules between Moses and Jesus. Now, Prophet Muhammad alayhi salatu wasalam is the last prophet to be born, as stated in the Quran and in al-Hadith, وَخَاتَمَ النَّبِيِّينَ. And the Prophet said, غَيْرَ أَنَّهُ لَا نَبِيَّ بَعْدِي. So it is known definitely no prophet, as we said, came between Jesus and Prophet Muhammad. Muhammad himself alayhi salam said that. He said, الأنبياء إخوة لعلات دينهم واحد وأمهاتهم شتى وأنا أولى الناس بعيسى بن مريم ليس بيني وبينه نبي. So the Prophet said that, the Prophet Muhammad said in a hadith narrated by Al-Bukhari, he said, the prophets are like brothers from the same father but different mothers. So they have one belief, they have one religion, which is Islam, but they have different rules. And he said, I'm the most deserving of Jesus. There is no prophet between me and him. So Jesus came and then Muhammad came. Musa and then Isa, Torah, Injil, Quran. In between Moses and Jesus, there came many prophets. But between Jesus and Muhammad, there was no prophet at all, as stated by Prophet Muhammad sallallahu alayhi wa sallam. So, inshallah, in the next class, we'll be talking about Prophet Jesus alayhi salatu wa sallam. طيب, inshallah, next class, we'll talk about Prophet Isa, Jesus alayhi salam. 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
1: Good afternoon, I'm Alyssa Delfs. The opposition has asked if the Prime Minister had cabinet approval to extend the humanitarian intake. It comes after the intake was due to fall from 20 to 13,500 before the decision was overturned. Parliamentary Budget Office analysis shows reversing the decision would cost an extra $7 billion. Home Affairs Minister Tony Burke says the government is proud to be part of the program.
2: The Howard government used to boast of being proud of having a generous humanitarian program. It's something that those opposite once saw to be proud of in Australia. It is also the case that it was once the situation where those opposite had some understanding of terminating programs in the budget and how that works, where some things are budgeted for 4 years and then they automatically come back for consideration and get renewed.
1: A Noongar human rights lawyer has lodged a complaint with the Australian Human Rights Commission about One Nation's leader Pauline Hanson. Karen Durandi from NIRS News reports.
3: Senator Hanson has been widely condemned for describing Aboriginal and Torres Strait Islander people as primitive in a podcast last year. Yesterday, she fell short of an apology, saying if the word used caused offence to anyone, she was sorry for using that word. Via a LinkedIn post, Dr. Hannah McGlade says a federal politician engaging in abusive racist behaviour today is shocking and disgraceful. In 2002, the federal court found in favour of Dr. McGlade, who raised a similar complaint against a WA senator for breaching the Racial Discrimination Act. Senator Ross Lightfoot had told a magazine that Aboriginal people possessed no art, no structure, no anything.
1: A state farming body has raised its concerns at the government's decision to pause the applications for some working holiday makers and how that might impact harvest. The federal government has paused working holiday visa applications coming from 24 of 29 countries amid a slowdown in processing skilled visa applications. President of WA Farmers Steve Maguire told National Radio News it will have implications for farmers nationwide.
4: If it slows harvest down, we could look at a lot of weather losses. We can get weather events and cause a lot of losses. And also we're looking at asking people to do a lot longer hours, and they are working long hours already. And also a bit worried about the health and safety risks in this, and also the mental welfare issues.
1: An isolated community is up in arms after being blindsided by new reforms that will repeal laws requiring a mining giant to locate workers in a small outback town. Speaking to AAP, the local mayor of Glendon, Kelly Veve, has accused the Queensland government of abandoning the Bowen Basin town. Under the bill introduced yesterday, the Liberal National Government's reforms would repeal the legislation forcing QCoal to house 100% of its Bioen coal mine workforce at Glendon in central Queensland. And hot weather for the southwest tomorrow with cool to mild conditions for the east. The Bureau of Meteorology's Sarah Scully has the forecast.
5: This strong and slow-moving high-pressure system that's going to dominate the weather across much of the country, bringing generally nettled and mild weather, but it will bring some onshore winds to the east coast, bring some moisture, cloud and a peppering of showers. And same for Tasmania, onshore winds bringing a few showers to the west coast. Now that high is also going to be directing really warm to hot northeasterly winds down towards the southwest, daytime temperatures well above average.
1: And in sport, in NRL, the Warriors have sold out Eden Park for their Week 2 finals clash against the Newcastle Knights in just 48 hours. The new venue will provide 25,000 extra spectator seats for the do-or-die clash.
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14: Al Amana College. 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

0: Allah raised the rank of Prophet Muhammad. Thereafter, one has to believe that the Creator, God, Allah, exists and is not similar to anything. He is the only Creator and the only one who deserves to be worshipped. He does not need anything, and everything needs Him. God has attributes of perfection that befit Him, and any imperfection is not attributable to Him. Any imperfection, such as ignorance, place, direction, body, soul, organ, children, change or weakness, is not attributed to God. God created everything. God does not need His creation. The one who needs something else is imperfect, and the imperfect does not deserve to be worshipped. God existed before and after creating the place without a place. He doesn't change. He is the most high in status and degree. God does not inhabit the sky. God does not sit on the throne. God does not resemble anything. God is not a body. He is not tall. He is not short. He is not fat. He is not slim. He doesn't have a shape. He doesn't have a color. He is not white. He is not black. He is not yellow. He is not red. He is not transparent. He is the greatest by status and degree. Moreover, God sent messengers. The first of them was Adam, and the last one among them was Muhammad. All the messengers, including Jesus and Moses, ordered their people to believe in one God, Allah, and not to associate any partner with Him. Hence, their religion was the same, Islam. But some of the laws revealed to them are different. For example, in the time of Prophet Jesus, God ordered the Muslims to perform two prayers daily. On the other hand, in the time of Muhammad, God ordered the Muslims to perform five prayers daily. The examples about this issue are many. However, we mentioned this example to emphasize that Islam is the religion of all the prophets, but some of the laws revealed to them are different. In the end, I ask Allah subhanahu wa ta'ala to grant us the sincere intention and the proper comprehension of the religion, and Allah ta'ala knows best.
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0: Glimmering Gems. 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One must believe in the messengers of Allah. That is, one must believe in the prophets of Allah, both those who were messengers and those who were not messengers. The first of the prophets was Adam alayhi salam, and the last of them was Prophet Muhammad sallallahu alayhi wa sallam.
1: 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Dear listeners, the Maghrib prayer time is ending very soon. Let the one who didn't pray yet to do so immediately.
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1: 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All praise is due to Allah, and may Allah raise the rank of Prophet Muhammad, peace be upon him, and protect his nation from that which he fears for them. Dear brothers and sisters in Islam, let us first have the proper intention in our hearts to attend the lesson for the obedience of Allah.

سبحانه وتعالى. In our lesson, we'll continue explaining the creed of Imam Abu Ja'far al-Tahawi. We did mention before that Imam Abu Ja'far al-Tahawi is one of the prominent Salaf, meaning he lived in the first 300 years after the immigration of the Prophet sallallahu alaihi wasallam from Mecca to Medina. Those scholars who lived in the first 300 years after the immigration of the Prophet are called as-Salaf, the predecessors. He was a very prominent scholar at the time. He was following the school of Imam Abu Hanifa radiallahu anhu in the Islamic jurisprudence. He wrote this book which held a high regard amongst the scholars of Islam since he authored it. It's a very small book, and he mentioned at the beginning that this is the creed of Ahlus Sunnah wal Jama'ah, meaning the Muslims of this nation, that's what they believe. So that's their belief. All those who follow the methodology of the Prophet sallallahu alaihi wasallam, and they form the majority of this nation, are on this belief. The belief of Ahlus Sunnah wal Jama'ah. When he says that this is the belief of Ahlus Sunnah wal Jama'ah, to show that whoever wants to be following the Prophet and the companions should adopt this belief in his heart. He should have this belief in his heart. He mentioned about Allah, about the Prophet, about the angels, about the destiny, about the day of judgment, and other related matters that are part of the creed of the Muslims. So what he means by this, that every Muslim should have this belief in his heart. So one has to give great attention to this aqidah, this creed of Imam Abu Ja'far al-Tahawi, to make sure, yes, this is what I believe. Because this is the belief that will save you in the hereafter. Because it's not simply uttering the two testifications of faith by your tongue and that's it, that means you'll be admitted into paradise, while you have in your heart a belief that is contradicting to the meanings of the two testifications of faith. So if one utters the two testifications of faith by his tongue, while in his heart he believes something contradicting to the meanings of the two testifications of faith, he wouldn't be classified as Muslim. That's why one has to believe in the two testifications of faith, the proper belief, in order to be classified as Muslim. We talked about Prophet Muhammad sallallahu alaihi wasallam being the last of all the prophets and messengers, and that he is the seal of all the prophets, meaning there is no prophet after Prophet Muhammad sallallahu alaihi wasallam. No one would receive prophethood after Prophet Muhammad sallallahu alaihi wasallam. Although the Prophet did mention in the hadith that the day of judgment will not occur
until 30 imposters claim prophethood. The last of whom is Al-A'war Al-Dajjal, the one-eyed, known as the one-eyed imposter. That one is the last of them. So 30 people after Prophet Muhammad sallallahu alaihi wasallam will claim prophethood. Two at the time of the Prophet claimed prophethood, Al-Aswad Al-Ansi and Musaylima Al-Kazzab, two. Later on, other people claim prophethood, and this situation will continue until the Day of Judgment. Now, by the time the Day of Judgment occurs, the number of those who have claimed prophethood after Prophet Muhammad sallallahu alaihi wasallam will be 30, as the Prophet sallallahu alaihi wasallam mentioned. So one has to believe. So when one says, I testify that Muhammad is the messenger of Allah, this includes believing that Prophet Muhammad sallallahu alaihi wasallam is the last prophet and messenger. Not only to believe that he is the messenger of God, one has to believe as well that Prophet Muhammad is the last of all the prophets and messengers. This is included in the meaning of the testification of faith. Now, Imam Abu Ja'far al-Tahawi discusses a very, very important topic in what he mentioned after this. It's regarding the Quran and the Kalam of Allah subhanahu wa ta'ala. This is a very, very important topic that needs to be understood properly and comprehended fully, so no one would be confused about this matter. Let me explain something first. It's amongst the fundamentals of our belief that Allah does not resemble the creations. And this is taken from the ayah in Surah Ash-Shura, لَيْسَ كَمِثْلِهِ شَيْءٍ وَهُوَ السَّمِيعُ الْبَصِيرُ. لَيْسَ كَمِثْلِهِ شَيْءٍ, it means nothing resembles Allah in any way whatsoever. وَهُوَ السَّمِيعُ الْبَصِيرُ, Allah is attributed with hearing and sight. So when a Muslim recites this ayah, from the first section of the ayah, لَيْسَ كَمِثْلِهِ شَيْءٍ, he understands that nothing resembles Allah in any way whatsoever. When he continues reading the ayah, وَهُوَ السَّمِيعُ الْبَصِيرُ, so Allah is attributed with hearing and sight, the Muslim, the believer, will quickly react to this ayah by saying, the hearing of Allah is not like our hearing. The seeing of Allah is not like our seeing. So that is known from the ayah itself. This ayah is enough, is sufficient to clear Allah from any resemblance to the creations. It's a clear for the one whose heart is open. But those whose hearts are blocked and locked and dimmed and blackened, so even they recite it but they don't understand it. But it's very simple. لَيْسَ كَمِثْلِهِ شَيْءٍ, because Allah is the creator, and the creator logically does not resemble the creations. So if you ask even children, who made this chair, they won't say the other chair made it, because logically they don't accept that a chair would create a chair. A table would create a table. This is logically impossible. So the one who has a sound mind would reject such a thing. The one who created a human being cannot be a human being. I'm a human being like you. I get sick, you get sick. I get tired, you get tired. I sleep, you sleep. I eat, you eat. So I can't be your creator, because we are
similar to each other, and those who are similar to each other are susceptible to what could happen to any of them. And because you are a human being, that means you are going to die. And that's why all the previous human beings, what happened to them? They died. There is no human being that is immortal. They are going to die. So once you say, I'm a human being, the conclusion is, I am going to die. Because, you know, this is why they say, you know, when they teach you at universities about the logic and the two premises and one result, what do they say? For instance, humans die. I am a human, so what's the result now? I will die. So they talk about this, you know, at the university, you hear about it. We are human beings. Human beings, amongst their characteristics, they get tired, they get sick, they die. So anyone who is a human being, all these things will happen to him. That's why Prophet Isa alayhi salam is not God. Prophet Isa alayhi salam is a human being. He was born at a time. So even before that time, he did not exist. And he's a human being. He used to eat and drink. And he used to fast. So he's like us. So he can't be God. You cannot give a human being the attribute of God, because he's a creation of God. So there is a big difference between the creator and the creation. Allah Azza wa Jal does not resemble the creations in any way whatsoever, simply because Allah is their creator. For that reason, Imam Abu Hanifa radiallahu anhu said, أَنَّا يُشْبِهُ الْخَالِقُ مَخْلُوقَهُ, meaning it's impossible for the creator to resemble his creations. It's impossible. So if you want to convince someone that a human being can't be God, simply you tell him a human being is like us. He gets tired, I get tired, and the like. You make this argument and you show him that his claim is false. It can't be right. The sun is not God, although some people worship the sun and they call it God. Some people worship the moon and they call it God. Some people worship the planets and they call them gods. To show that this is false, you say, the sun is a creation. The proof that it is a creation is that it has limits and boundaries, size, quantity, mass, shape, volume, etc. And whatever has these specifications must be in need of the one who made it with these specifications. Because why the sun is not bigger, although logically it's possible for the sun to be bigger, why it's not smaller, why it doesn't have different shape, it's not a triangle? Because there is one who made it with these specifications. And that is proof that the sun is a creation. Because anything that has limits, that has volume, shape, quantity, mass, why it is specified with all these specifications? Why not having other specifications when logically it can accept other specifications? Is it because it is the sun, so it must be with these specifications? No.
Not for just being the sun, that means it has to be with these specifications. Because the sound mind judges that this is something that has a volume, shape, mass, quantity, and the like, and it's possible to have different specifications, and it cannot specify itself with these specifications, so there must be one who specified it with these specifications. And that shows that the sun is a creation and it cannot be the creator. You as a human being, look at yourself. Not because you are a human being, you must have two eyes. They both must be on your face. You know how some animals have eyes here on the side? It's possible to have eyes here on the side. You have your nose here, you have a mouth, you have all these specifications. So not because you are a human being, that means it is intellectually necessary to have all these specifications, no. Rather, the sound mind judges that there is one who willed for you to be in these specifications. And when you look at yourself and others, compare yourself with others, you see you have different shape, different volume, different weight, different quantity, different skin color and the like. You know that there is one who willed for all these human beings to be in the way they are. And that is Allah subhanahu wa ta'ala. And the sound mind judges that the creator does not resemble the creations. And look at this ayah. لَيْسَ كَمِثْلِهِ شَيْءٍ وَهُوَ السَّمِيعُ الْبَصِيرُ. First, negation of any resemblance of Allah to the creations. That's the first of it. وَهُوَ السَّمِيعُ الْبَصِيرُ. Meaning Allah is attributed with hearing and sight. So the one who has a sound mind would quickly comprehend that the hearing of Allah is not like our hearing. The seeing of Allah is not like our seeing. How do you see Allah created this eye for you? That pupil inside your eye, you look and you see by it. But you have limit. You can see at a certain distance, you can't see what is behind the wall or what is inside the ground at the bottom. You can't see this. So this instrument, this device that Allah created for you to help you see the objects. Allah created the ear for you so you can hear. And the way you hear also, you can hear at a certain limit. You can't hear what is far away from you. Just to a certain distance, you can hear. So your hearing is limited. So this is a device that Allah created for you to help you hear by it. This is a device that Allah created for you to help you see the objects. But Allah subhanahu wa ta'ala sees everything. All the seeable things, without being in need of a pupil or any other instrument. Allah hears all the hearable things without being in need of an ear or any other instrument or device. Because Allah is the creator. Allah does whatever He wills. Subhanahu wa ta'ala. Also, all the attributes of Allah Azza wa Jal do not resemble the attributes of the creations. So the life of Allah is not like our life. Our life is composed of what? Body, soul, flesh, bones, veins. But the life of Allah is not like our life. Also, the knowledge of Allah is not like our knowledge.
Because our knowledge is limited, our knowledge increases and decreases. Our knowledge is created. When you were born, you did know nothing. You started acquiring the knowledge. Every day you learn something new. So your knowledge has a beginning, it increases and decreases, develops, changes, but the knowledge of Allah is not like our knowledge. Allah knows everything, knows what happened, what's happening, what's going to happen. What is not happening, if it were to happen, how it's going to happen, Allah knows about it. Nothing is hidden from the knowledge of Allah subhanahu wa ta'ala. So the knowledge of Allah is not like our knowledge. Very simple. Very simple. Also, the power of Allah is not like our power. All the attributes of Allah subhanahu wa ta'ala are not like the attributes of the creations. Although sometimes you use the same terms, yeah, but that doesn't mean the same meaning is applied, no. You say Allah is attributed with knowledge, you say Imam Abu Hanifa is attributed with knowledge, but that doesn't mean it is the same. When you say Allah is alive, and you say about yourself, I am alive, Allah is attributed with life, I am attributed with life, that doesn't mean there is resemblance between Allah and the creations. No. This is agreement with the terms, but not the meanings. Not the meanings. So all the attributes of Allah do not resemble the attributes of the creations. Imam Abu Ja'far al-Tahawi radiyallahu anhu is talking about now is al-kalam, speech. Allah Azza wa Jal is attributed with al-kalam. As Allah said in the Quran, وَكَلَّمَ اللَّهُ مُوسَى تَكْلِيمًا. And the proof about this attribute is that had Allah not been attributed with kalam, speech, He would be mute. And to be mute is an attribute of imperfection. And Allah is clear of being attributed with any attribute of imperfection. So Allah must be attributed with al-kalam, speech. However, we use the same rule. لَيْسَ كَمِثْلِهِ شَيْءٍ وَهُوَ السَّمِيعُ الْبَصِيرُ. So as we understand from the first section of the ayah that nothing resembles Allah in any way, then we understand from the second part of the ayah that Allah is attributed with hearing and sight, and that means the hearing of Allah is not like our hearing, the seeing of Allah is not like our seeing, same we say, the kalam of Allah is not like our kalam. The speech of Allah is not like our speech. Now, what is our speech composed of? It's composed of language, letters, sounds. It has a beginning, it has an end. This is our kalam. And there are interruptions when we talk. If you're making conversation with someone, you say something, then you listen to him, then you say something. So it's starting, ending, that. Continuous interruption shows that your kalam is created. Your kalam is created because it has a beginning, it has an end. This is very obvious. Even when I talk, you started listening. What I mentioned at the beginning of the lesson, that's it, gone. It's past tense now. So that means it started, it ended. So my speech is created. And that shows that I am created as well. Because the created attribute is an indication that the attributed self is created for a greater reason. I'll repeat.
What does it mean? The scholars use this proof. When a human being is born, he doesn't know how to talk. He knows nothing. He doesn't know how to walk. He starts gaining attributes that he didn't have when he was first born. He starts acquiring attributes. So when he starts talking, this is something new, happened in himself. So he gained an attribute. This attribute was not in him when he was born. Now he gained this attribute. So that created attribute occurred in his self. What does that prove? It proves that his self is created. So it's impossible that Allah Azza wa Jal would have a created attribute, because a created attribute would entail that the self that is attributed with this attribute is created as well. For that reason, Imam Abu Hanifa radiallahu anhu and Imam Abu Ja'far al-Tahawi is Hanafi, said in his book Al-Fiqh al-Akbar clearly, وصفاته غير محدثة ولا مخلوقة ومن قال بحدوث صفات الله أو شك أو توقف فهو كافر. Very explicit. He said that the attributes of Allah Azza wa Jal are not created or originated. And whoever claims that any of Allah's attributes is created or originated, or he doubts about this matter, or he remains undecided about this matter, like to say, I don't say it is created and I don't say it is not. He's undecided in between. He doesn't want to say this or that. Imam Abu Hanifa said he's a blasphemer. So the one who claims that any of the attributes of Allah is created, the one who doubts about this, the one who remains undecided whether to say they are created or not, is a blasphemer. Imam Abu Hanifa made it very explicit. So all the attributes of Allah subhanahu wa ta'ala are not created, because Allah is the creator. Because the created attribute, that's the rule, entails that the attributed self with that created attribute is created as well. It's not hard, it's easy to be comprehended. So Allah Azza wa Jal is the creator, and Allah Azza wa Jal has attributes that Allah deserves to be attributed with, because Allah is the creator. When we say Allah sees all the seeable things, Allah hears all the hearable things, this is because Allah is the creator. And this is a necessary attribute for the creator, because the creator cannot be mute or deaf and the like. So Allah hears everything, Allah sees everything, but without any resemblance between Allah and the creations. So after this rule is clarified, we go to what Imam Abu Ja'far al-Tahawi mentioned, that Allah is attributed with al-kalam, the speech, and that the speech of Allah is not like our speech. So it's not a language, it's not letters or sounds, it's not like this. And as Allah Azza wa Jal does not resemble the creations, His attributes do not resemble the attributes of the creations. Now listen carefully. He said the Quran is the kalam, speech of Allah. Allah is the one who revealed its expression to His Prophet without His own attribute of speech resembling any attribute of the creation. The believers believe with certainty that it is the kalam,
of Allah, the Exalted, and that it is not created like the speech of the creations. So the kalam of Allah is not like our kalam. Our kalam is created. On the day of judgment, while the non-believers are in hellfire and they're getting tortured in hellfire and they're getting burned, on that day, these skins will testify against the non-believers. These skins will testify against them. And as Allah subhanahu wa ta'ala mentioned in the Quran, what the non-believers would say, they talk to their skin. Allah ta'ala said,

شيء وقالوا لجلودهم لما شهدتم علينا. They talk to their skin, why do you testify against us? What do they reply? They say, أنطقنا الله الذي أنطق كل شيء. Allah is the one who created the talking in us. So our talk is created by Allah subhanahu wa ta'ala. So Allah subhanahu wa ta'ala does not resemble the creations in any way, and His speech kalam does not resemble the kalam of the creations. Whoever hears the Quran, Imam Abu Ja'far says, and falsely says that it is composed by a human being, is a blasphemer. Allah dispraised, censured, and threatened such a person with Saqar. That's one of the names of hellfire. He the exalted said, Sa'uslihi Saqar, which means, I will burn him in hellfire. Since Allah threatened with Saqar, the one who says, In hadha illa qawlul bashar, meaning the one who says that this book is composed by a human, we know for certain that it is revealed by the creator of mankind and that his speech does not resemble the speech of mankind. Now, to make this case simple to be comprehended, we have to understand that the term Al-Quran is used Islamically for two things. When referring to the attribute of speech of Allah Azza wa Jalla, you can call this Quran. So you can say Allah is attributed with Al-Quran. Al-Quran here means the speech of Allah, the kalam of Allah. And Al-Quran can be used in reference to the revealed book, which the one that is revealed to Prophet Muhammad sallallahu alayhi wa sallam, Al-Quran, is in what language? Arabic. The Torah that Allah revealed to Prophet Musa alayhi salam was in what language? Hebrew language. And the Evangel, Al-Injil, that was revealed to Prophet Isa, Jesus alayhi salam, was in what language? Syriac language. So the books were revealed in different languages. The books were revealed in different languages. That doesn't mean that Allah subhanahu wa ta'ala speaks Arabic and Hebrew and Syriac. No. Rather, these books are expressions that were revealed to the prophets. They are expressions of the eternal kalam of Allah subhanahu wa ta'ala. Not the real kalam of Allah Azza wa Jalla. I'll give you another example. If you write on the board the word fire, F-I-R-E, if you ask someone, what is this? What he's going to say? Fire. Yeah, but does that mean if you touch it, you'll get burnt? Does that mean you can cook on it? You can start barbecuing on it? No. But you call it fire. But what do you mean by it? This is, or this word is an expression that is used when I want to express about what? About the actual fire that burns. So this is an expression. It's not the real fire. It's an expression. Another example, if you write on the board the word Allah, if you ask someone what is this, he's going to say Allah. But that doesn't mean this is what I worship, these letters, Alif, Lam, Lam, Ha, this is what I worship. No. Or in English, A, double L, A, H. It doesn't mean this is what I worship. These letters are expressions. Of what? Of the creator that we worship. Indication. Expression
So it doesn't mean we worship these letters. Rather, this is an indication or expression of the creator of the universe. Same with the Quran that we carry now and we read in it. We say, this is Kalamullah. This is Al-Quran Kalamullah. But we don't mean here that these actual words are the attribute of Allah Azza wa Jal. No. Because the attribute of Allah cannot be confined in a creation, in a book. The creator cannot be confined in the creation. And the attributes of Allah cannot be confined in the creations. Because Allah is the creator. Allah does not incarnate in the creations. You know what the word incarnate means? To dwell in. To dwell in. To occupy. The creator does not incarnate in the creations. And the attributes of Allah do not incarnate in the creations as well. So when you say this is Kalamullah, you don't mean that I have the attribute of Allah between my hands. No, you mean this is an expression that was revealed to Prophet Muhammad sallallahu alayhi wa sallam. It's from Allah. When we say it is from Allah, as Imam Abu Ja'far said, meaning it's not authored by Prophet Muhammad sallallahu alayhi wa sallam. It's not compiled or composed by Jibreel alayhi salam. No, it is Kalamullah. When we say it is Kalamullah, it is the expressions that were revealed to Prophet Muhammad sallallahu alayhi wa sallam, and they were not composed by Jibreel alayhi salam. So that's why whoever claims that this Quran is composed by a human or an angel blasphemes. Because if this Quran is composed by Jibreel, then we cannot call it Kalamullah. Then we call it what? Kalamu Jibreel. If it's composed by Prophet Muhammad sallallahu alayhi wa sallam, we can't call it Kalamullah, we call it Kalamu Muhammad. As you know, we say this is the hadith of the Prophet, because the Prophet said it. This is the hadith of the Prophet. هذا كلام رسول الله صلى الله عليه وسلم. But about the Quran, what do we say? This is كلام الله. Not كلام رسول الله. Not كلام جبريل. كلام الله عز وجل. Yeah, but yet this does not mean that these expressions in Arabic are the exact attribute of Allah subhanahu wa ta'ala. No. That's not the meaning of it. This is an expression of it. Now the word Al-Quran, Kalamullah, Al-Quran, Kalamullah, can be used in reference to the book that we read that starts with Al-Fatiha, ends with Surat An-Nas. Can be used in reference to this book. And sometimes it can be used as the book itself, or sometimes the recitation that you make. As Allah Ta'ala said in the Quran, أَقِمِ الصَّلَاةَ لِدُلُوكِ الشَّمْسِ إِلَىٰ غَسَقِ اللَّيْلِ وَقُرْآنَ الْفَجْرِ إِنَّ قُرْآنَ الْفَجْرِ كَانَ مَشْهُودًا وَقُرْآنَ الْفَجْرِ وَقُرْآنَ الْفَجْرِ, meaning the recitation in the dawn prayer. So what did Allah call the recitation in the dawn prayer? Quran. Also the Prophet sallallahu alayhi wa sallam said, لا تسافروا بالقرآن إلى أرض العدو. Do not travel with the Quran to the lands of the enemies, to the enemies' territories. Why? Because they might degrade it. The Prophet sallallahu alayhi wa sallam said, do not travel with the Quran to the enemy's territory. Why? Because they might degrade it. The Prophet said, لا تسافروا بالقرآن إلى أرض العدو. What does he mean by لا تسافروا بالقرآن?
al-mushaf. So you can see from this hadith, al-Qur'an is used in reference to the mushaf. In the other ayah, wa-Qur'an al-fajri means the recitation of the dawn prayer. Also, al-Qur'an can be used when referring to the attribute of kalam of Allah subhanahu wa ta'ala. So it can be used for this and for that, for both. And Islamically, yes, it is used for both. It is used for both. When Allah said, وَكَلَّمَ اللَّهُ مُوسَى تَكْلِيمًا, that means Allah is attributed with kalam. 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It doesn't mean until he becomes like Prophet Musa alayhi salam to hear the kalam of Allah. No. To hear what? The Quran. So, kalamullah in this ayah is in reference to the Quran that we read. So as we can see, the word kalamullah can be used for the attribute of Allah Azza wa Jal and for the revealed books. Same with Al-Quran, can be used for the attribute of Allah Azza wa Jal, Al-Kalam, and can be used when in reference to the revealed books. It depends on the context, you know. But the scholars said, if you want to use a general term, you say Al-Qur'an, Kalamullah, you must say, is not created. Why they say this? So no one would misconstrue and think that the attribute of Kalam of Allah is created. So they say, when you are using this statement in general, you say Kalamullah, Al-Qur'an Kalamullah, then you must say is not created. Because when it is used in general, it will be taken as in reference to the attribute of Allah Azza wa Jal. But if you say Al-Qur'an Kalamullah, the revealed expression to the Prophet, then you say it's created. It's in Arabic language. It has a beginning, it has an end. It's very obvious that it is created. In the past, this was a major debate between Ahlul Sunnah wal Jama'ah and the Mu'tazila and the Mushabbiha. Imam Abu Ja'far al-Tahawi is mentioning this so the Muslim can be equipped with the correct knowledge about Kalamullah Azza wa Jal. Ahlul Sunnah wal Jama'ah held many debates about this case in particular. The Mu'tazila negated the attribute of Kalam of Allah Azza wa Jal. They said, no, Allah cannot be attributed with Kalam, cannot be attributed with power, cannot be attributed with hearing and sight. So they denied the attributes of Allah and they blasphemed. They took that extreme. The Mushabbiha, Mujassima, those who liken Allah to the creations, said, Allah is attributed with Kalam, but His Kalam is like our Kalam. It's made up of language, sounds, letters, same as we talk. So they liken Allah to the creations. Ahlul Sunnah wal Jama'ah, the majority of this nation, remained in the middle. What did they say? They said, Allah is attributed with Al-Kalam, but Kalam of Allah is not like our Kalam. Very simple. As Allah is attributed with hearing, and the hearing of Allah is not like our hearing. As Allah is attributed with sight, and the sight of Allah is not like our sight. Same with the case of Al-Kalam. Clear? Easy? Those whose heart is open can comprehend it easily. Allah does not resemble the creations, full stop. If Allah's Kalam is made up of language, letters and sounds, Allah wouldn't have said in the Quran,
ثم ردوا إلى الله مولاهم الحق ألا له الحكم وهو أسرع الحاسبين. وهو أسرع الحاسبين meaning Allah subhanahu wa ta'ala finishes the judgment of all human beings and jinn in the quickest way. In a moment, on the day of judgment, Allah subhanahu wa ta'ala enables every single human being and jinn to hear the kalam of Allah azza wa jal that is not made up of language, letters and sounds. Everyone will understand from it the question about what he has said, what he has believed and what he has done in one moment on the day of judgment. If the kalam of Allah is like our kalam, like you, how you judge your son or daughter, for instance, how you question them, why you did so and so, for instance, then the judgment will take thousands of years. Thousands of years. Because the jinn live for thousands of years. And some humans in the past lived for thousands of years. Zulqarnain. He's mentioned in the Quran. Dhul-Qarnayn is mentioned in Surah Al-Kahf, the one who trapped Ya'juj and Ma'juj, Gog and Magog. He's the one who trapped them, and he built a high wall against the mountains, and he trapped them in that place, so they can't get out of that place. They trapped. One day they will manage to come out of it. But they are trapped. Zulqarnain, his name is As-Sa'b. That was his name. One of the poets said, As-Sa'b Zulqarnain amsa mulkuhu alfayn aaman thumma sara ramima. He lived for how many years? 2000. Prophet Nuh alayhi salam lived, as some scholars said, for about 1,750. So they used to live for that amount of years. So, and Iblis, since Allah created him, he didn't die. He will die on the day of judgment when angel Israfil alayhi salam blows in the horn. He will die at that time. How many thousands of years will it be? Thousands of years. How many evil did Satan, Iblis, commit since day one? So if he were to be questioned, as we question each other, why you did so and so on such and such a day? Why you did so and so on such and such a day? For how long it will take just to finish the judgment of Iblis himself, thousands of years. Gog and Magog, Ya'juj and Ma'juj, it was narrated in the hadith that all the human beings, in reference or in comparison to Ya'juj and Ma'juj in number, I'm talking about the number, is like 1%. In another narration, 1 per 1,000. So they are more than the human beings by multiple numbers. And they are all blasphemers, Ya'juj and Ma'juj. By the way, it's not authenticated that they are midgets and they have two big E's, they sleep on one and they cover themselves with the other one. This is not true, this is a fabrication. They are human beings, but they are all blasphemers. They are still alive from that time. And the Prophet sallallahu alaihi wasallam mentioned that before any of them dies, he sees 1,000 of his offspring. So that's why, although they're dying
one after another since they were trapped. But before one dies, he will see 1,000 of his offspring. So you can't imagine when he dies, so he's replaced by 1,000, in other words. How many are they now? And they haven't discovered where they are despite all the satellites they have. They couldn't find them yet. So going back to our topic, what do we learn from this? We learn that the kalam of Allah is not like our kalam. Because had it been with letters and sounds, Allah wouldn't have mentioned about himself that he is asra'ul hasibin, the quickest in judging people. The quickest in judging people because the kalam of Allah is not like our kalam. If it's like our kalam, wouldn't be the quickest. It will take thousands of years to judge human beings and jinn. This is proof from the Quran that the kalam of Allah cannot be like our kalam. Cannot be like our kalam. Then Imam Abu Ja'far continues to say, the one who attributes to Allah a characteristic of mankind is a blasphemer. Very clear. What are amongst our characteristics? Sitting, eating, drinking, going up, down, moving, settling, having a body, a shape, a volume, moving from one place to another, being in a direction, all these are amongst our attributes, amongst our characteristics. So Imam Abu Ja'far said, the one who attributes to Allah a characteristic of mankind is a blasphemer. Hence, he who looks thoroughly into this takes warning, refrains from the sayings of the blasphemers, and knows that Allah, having his attributes, does not resemble mankind. Nice words, the way he said them. I'll repeat it. Hence, he who looks thoroughly into this takes warning, refrains from sayings of the blasphemers, and knows that Allah, having his attributes, does not resemble mankind. As Allah said in the Quran, لَيْسَ كَمِثْلِهِ شَيْءٍ. From this ayah, the scholars deduce that Allah does not resemble any of the creations in any way whatsoever. It's very obvious, very clear. لَيْسَ كَمِثْلِهِ شَيْءٍ. And it's the most explicit ayah in the Quran, most explicit ayah of the Quran that negates any resemblance of Allah to the creations. There are other ayahs like هَلْ تَعْلَمُ لَهُ سَمِيًّا فَلَا تَضْرِبُوا لِلَّهِ الْأَمْثَالِ وَلَمْ يَكُنْ لَهُ كُفُوًا أَحَدٍ. All these ayahs negate any resemblance of Allah to the creations. But this ayah is the most explicit one. Then Imam Abu Ja'far, may Allah raise his

is as he said, and with the meaning he intended. We do not indulge in this matter, assigning wrong meanings to it with our own opinions, or misconceiving it with our delusions, because no one's religion is safe except if one submits oneself to Allah the Exalted and to His Messenger sallallahu alaihi wasallam, and ascribes the knowledge of what is ambiguous to him to the one who knows it. Okay, now he's talking about one of the beliefs of Ahlus Sunnah wal Jama'ah. Also in this case, you're gonna see, we have one extreme, another extreme, then Ahlus Sunnah wal Jama'ah in the middle. About seeing Allah subhanahu wa ta'ala, it's true. It's gonna happen for the people of paradise. The Prophet sallallahu alayhi wa sallam said, أَمَا إِنَّكُمْ سَتَرَوْنَ رَبَّكُمْ يَوْمَ الْقِيَامَةِ. You will definitely see your Lord on the Day of the Judgment. When the believers are in paradise, Allah enables them to see Allah. Without Allah being in a place or direction, and without Allah having a shape or a volume, and without a distance between Allah and the creations, it's not like the way you see a creation. Now look, we are creations. Now the way you are looking at me, everyone is looking at a direction because I am in a place. So you look this way and that way and that way. And also there is a distance between me and each one of you. One is closer, one is farther, and so on. This is the way we see a creation. But Allah Azza wa Jalla, the one who exists without a place, the one who does not resemble the creations, is not like us. Now let's see the hadith. إِنَّكُمْ سَتَرَوْنَ رَبَّكُمْ يَوْمَ الْقِيَامَةِ كَمَا تَرَوْنَ الْقَمَرَ لَيْلَةَ الْبَدْرِ لَا تَضَامُّونَ فِي رُؤْيَتِهِ. That's according to one narration. In another narration, لَا تُضَامُونَ فِي رُؤْيَتِهِ. Now what does that mean? When the moon was full, he told them, you don't have any doubt that what you see is the moon. No doubt will come to your heart that this is the moon. When you see the moon, when it is full outside, you look at it, do you have any doubt? You won't say, is this the moon or this is a spotlight coming from the building next to us? No. You would say, this is definitely the moon. You have no doubt. The Prophet sallallahu alaihi wasallam meant by this that you will have no doubt on the Day of Judgment. When you see Allah, you will have no doubt. You will be definite that what you saw is Allah subhanahu wa ta'ala. No doubt. But not the way, in the way a creation is seen. لا تضامون. You do not crowd to see Allah subhanahu wa ta'ala. You do not do this. Now, just imagine when someone, let us say in a car accident, a driver hits someone, he's on the floor, and everyone wants to come and see him. What will happen? A crowd. It will be crowded. And some will look that way, that way. They want to see, they can't see. So some will not have a what? A proper vision. Because it's crowded. When the Prophet sallallahu alaihi wasallam is saying that every one of you will see Allah Azza wa Jal in paradise, when they are in paradise, every one of you will be able to see Allah Azza wa Jal, and none of you will be wronged in seeing Allah, meaning no one will have a partial vision, as they say. Everyone will have the full vision. No one will be deprived from the proper vision. And that means Allah exists without a place. Because if Allah is in a place and all the millions want to look at that place, they're going to be crowded.

0: and some will not have a proper vision. And the Prophet sallallahu alaihi wasallam is saying that no one will be deprived from that proper vision. And that means they will see Allah Azza wa Jal without Allah being in a place or direction. This is not something new. This is mentioned in the books of the scholars. Imam Abu Hanifa radiallahu anhu in his book Al-Fiqh Al-Akbar said, وَاللَّهُ تَعَالَى يُرَى فِي الْآخِرَةِ يَرَاهُ الْمُؤْمِنُونَ وَهُمْ فِي الْجَنَّةِ بِأَعْيُنِ رُؤُوسِهِمْ بلا كيفية ولا كمية ولا يكون بينه وبين خلقه مسافة. Imam Abu Hanifa mentioned this, which means the people of paradise will see Allah without Allah being in a place or direction, and without resembling the creations, and without a distance between Allah and the believers in paradise, because Allah exists without a place, because Allah is not a body. Now some people, I'll conclude by this, some people would say they want to think about it, and they might say, I cannot comprehend it in my mind. Yeah, because you are applying the rules that you apply to a creation to Allah Azza wa Jal. But here you're not talking about a human being, you're talking about the creator that does not resemble the creation. You got used to see what? To see objects in places, directions. But Allah is not like this. Allah is the creator of places and directions. So Allah does not resemble any of the creations. And you say, We cannot encompass Allah in our minds, because we are creations. We are creation. We believe in what Allah mentioned in the Quran, and we clear Allah of any non-befitting attribute, and we attribute to Allah all the attributes of perfection that befit Allah subhanahu wa ta'ala. And we do not indulge in this manner, engage further to imagine God, because no one would be able to. For that reason, the Prophet sallallahu alaihi wasallam said, do not attempt to imagine God. Because you are going to end up imagining what? Having an image about the creation, something big, tall, wide, with hands, organs. That's what you're going to imagine. And this is not God. This is an image that you imagine. We ask Allah subhanahu wa ta'ala to increase our knowledge and to keep us steadfast on the belief of Ahl-Sunnah wal-Jama'ah, and make our end as righteous Muslims. Ameen. And Allah knows best. We say La ilaha illallah 3 times.
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1: Content warning. The series Breaking Free from Addiction contains discussions that include mature themes, such as addiction, substance abuse, gambling, and assault. 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Listener discretion is advised. It's a story of old, and a story often untold. The first taste. An attempt to escape the darkness. Then you want more. You consume more, and eventually you feel it consuming you. The darkness starts to spread. To your home. To your work. To your family. Like wildfire, it tears through your life, leaving you empty, broken. You feel hopeless, powerless. But you're not. You are not beyond help. You do have other options. Join us as we break the silence of addiction, be it drugs, alcohol, or gambling, in a powerful new series, Breaking Free from Addiction, Real Stories of Struggle, Survival, and Success. Addiction is silent. Isn't it time we break the silence? Welcome, dear listeners, to another episode of Breaking Free from Addiction. And this time we're joined by psychologist James Croft, who's going to be talking to us about gambling. James, how are you?
2: Hi, Dima. I'm well. How are you?
1: I'm good, thank you. And my first question to you is, how would you define a gambling addiction?
2: Great question. I would define it, well, I usually speak about it as being more of a problem behavior than an addiction, like drugs and alcohol per se. But I see it more as when we're finding it difficult to stop, when we're thinking about it a lot more than usual, or if it's impacting like work or relationships, these can all be some of the signs that we maybe are experiencing gambling harms. And these do kind of correspond to the, I guess, the criteria for gambling addiction. Gambling disorder is an actual disorder in the DSM, which is the book with all the disorders in it. However, it's generally easier to think of it as whenever there's like some sort of harm or problem coming from gambling.
1: So what does the mind of a gambler look like, and what causes the onset of this addictive pattern?
2: Yes, so I would say straight off the bat, the mind of a gambler looks very similar to anyone else's mind, really. It's when they're experiencing the want or the motivation to gamble, that's when the mind might look quite different. In those moments, the mind would be focusing more on the positive outcome of winning or being up, as opposed to focusing on the negative or being down. So what's happening in the mind of a gambler in those moments just before they gamble, it's quite interesting. Their whole cognitive architecture in their mind, all those thoughts and beliefs and attitudes about gambling gets activated. Mm-hmm. And in that moment, there's a focus. There's a focus of their attention on being up, the chance of being up. And that can be a very powerful motivator to then go ahead and enter into a gambling session. So that's the mind of a gambler in the moments before gambling. But otherwise, just the same as anyone else's mind.
1: Is it caused usually by a really low, or does it also just happen if a person is just feeling neutral?
2: Yeah, as in like going, like entering into that mindset. It's really, I mean, it could be anything. Like someone could be having a great day. Someone could be having an awful day. Somebody might have just come into a lot of money and someone might need to pay a bill and they don't have much money. It can be so many different, prompts to gamble that could kind of initiate us getting into that mindset. However, really the most reliable predictors of whether or not someone will be in that mindset is if they have time and opportunity to gamble in that moment.
1: Mm.
2: So for instance, if they are at the venue, well, they have time and opportunity to gamble, then their mind is more likely to be to enter into that that mindset. So time and opportunity would be the best predictor, more so than mood or particular circumstances.
1: Interesting. And so I suppose these factors get a person into gambling in the first place, but then what is it that causes a gambling habit to persist? What is it that makes it an addictive pattern?
2: Yeah. So there's I guess we could say that there are both internal and external factors. Mm-hmm. You know, internally, we're talking more around that cognitive architecture that I mentioned before. So those thoughts, the belief that one can do this, that someone can do this. They can get more of the positive outcome than the negative outcome, that they can maybe actually be up. They can feel good from doing this. So the belief that we can actually have a positive outcome at the end of a gambling session, that's a very powerful thing that can lead someone to kind of want to go back. No matter what happens, no matter if they win or lose in the last session, if they have come to believe that they can have a positive outcome the next time they go in, then that's a vulnerability. That's a risk that they then have. So that's the internal factors that causes gambling to persist. It's that kind of that deeper belief that we can do this, that we know how to beat the system, or, you know, whether it's a poker machine or sports betting or casino table game, that we know how to make money doing this.
1: Mm.
2: That's the, I'd probably say, one of the main internal factors. In terms of external factors, I guess we kind of mentioned some of them before. Sometimes there's a financial need, being like, I need to pay a bill. Or like I'm, you know, going through a really hard financial time, or they can go the other way. I come into a whole bunch of money, or maybe I just had a big win gambling. Having a big win can really strengthen that belief that I know how to do it. I know how to make money doing this. Or a really big loss. Interestingly, even a big loss, that can result in chasing. That can result in us being like, well, I need to go back now, because I need to win it back. Sometimes it's also social, like a partner or a best friend who's saying, come on, let's go down to the pub.
1: Mm.
2: You know, let's go play.
1: Peer pressure.
2: A little bit of peer pressure. Yeah, some unhelpful kind of enabling. So I'd say that there are both, you know, internal and external factors that can result in problem gambling to kind of persist and intensify. But the most important one that we found in the clinical work that we were doing at the gambling clinic that I worked at was that cognitive stuff, the internal stuff, the belief that we can do this, that we can kind of, you know, make more money than lose, that we can end a session up, that we can be up financially, emotionally at the end of a gambling session.
1: Mm.
2: That's the biggest factor.
1: Now, earlier you mentioned that the mind of a person who enters into gambling or develops a gambling habit is not too different from the mind of someone else. So what is it that makes it apparent to others outside that a person has a gambling problem? What are some signs that people can look for that make it more apparent? Because we know with gambling, there aren't as many physical signs as you would see in someone who, for example, engages in alcohol or drug addiction.
2: That's it. A lot of people that I spoke to in my clinical work would say, no one would know that I'm here.
1: Mm.
2: No one would know. Yeah, you know, in a way, we can tell when somebody is under the influence of a substance.
1: Yes.
2: We can't often tell as much. I mean, there might be more stress or irritability or low mood that we're picking up on.
1: It can be harder to
2: see. It's another interesting thing is that there are usually almost like physical limitations. So we can only drink so much. We can only take so much of a drug before our body says, I can't take anymore.
1: Mm.
2: Whereas with gambling, a lot of people report that they found that it would be almost worse because they could always get out alone. They could go beyond the limitations that they started with at this, for the session. They could kind of get a credit card. They could borrow more money. So they could kind of do more harm in a way. That's what they would describe. So it can be very problematic and hard to spot.
1: Absolutely. So, well, then what is it that does make it apparent? You kind of mentioned that some of the stress and irritability of people.
2: But it can be really hard to tell. I mean, not being able to maybe pay for things. So having restricted funds, but then unless there's an ease of like being able to talk about this kind of stuff, it's very easy for people to kind of just make excuses or rationalize why it is they can't afford things, or you know, why it is that they have access to more money right now. Sometimes people will say, "I won X amount of money on gambling."
1: Mm.
2: And, you know, we're more likely to be much more vocal about the wins than the losses, even though over time, mathematically, we know that with commercial gambling, we will be down more than we're up.
1: Mm.
2: There's a sense of my friend, my family member, maybe they're doing, you know, they're doing well with this gambling thing. I mean, if they're reporting a lot of wins over time, chances are there's more losses. Mm. So there's possibly a gambling harm there that's being kind of disguised by all these wins that they're reporting.
1: What is something that a lot of people misunderstand about a gambling habit?
2: I think one of the ones that I just, you know, can personally speak to is that in my experience as a gambling counselor, I would speak to a lot of clients who had one specific form of gambling.
1: Mm.
2: One specific form of gambling. It was just pokies, or it was just, you know, horse racing or blackjack or something. It was just one form of gambling that was a problem. Mm. They had tried other forms of gambling, but they weren't really a problem. Now, when I would speak to people who had never experienced gambling harm before, maybe people in the community, I would often hear them make assumptions that people with a problem in one form of gambling must have a problem in all forms of gambling.
1: Mm.
2: Or someone who has a problem with gambling must also have a problem with drinking and drugs. And at least I can say I wouldn't say that's what we were seeing at the clinic. We were seeing more people coming in with a primary form of gambling that was a problem. And then there was maybe a secondary form of gambling, but it wasn't really as much of a problem. And often there wasn't actually substances. There wasn't actually alcohol misuse and drug misuse. That's not to say it doesn't exist, because of course it does. They do co-occur.
1: Yep.
2: But I think far less than maybe people imagine.
1: Interesting. So I want to ask, in your line of work, have you experienced what they call addictive personalities? Are those a real thing?
2: Great question. It's I think like a lot of things in psychology, it's a little contentious.
1: Right.
2: There's different schools of thought. But I would say, clinically speaking, it's often referred to, like clients would often refer to, I think I have an addicted personality.
1: Mm-hmm.
2: However, over the kind of the treatment that we would do with clients, we would have to carefully navigate around that, because it wasn't so theoretically the idea of saying I gamble because of, you know, my personality traits, you know, can be a little bit problematic when it comes to actually trying to address the real problem.
1: That's right.
2: The internal factor I said before, which is the belief that I can make money doing this, or I can be up. That's probably a better way of putting it, that I can be up doing this, up financially, up emotionally. That turns out to be more of the problem, more of the maintaining factor than any personality trait. We would see people walk through the door with risk-seeking personalities, risk-averse personalities, people who are, you know, quite extroverted, introverted, all different kind of occupations and walks of life and like socioeconomic status backgrounds. We would see a wide variety of people come through. But the one thing that they all seemed to have in common was that they all experienced a significant win, a significant or a meaningful win to them early on. That was the kind of thing that seemed to then set off or kind of initiate the construction of that belief that they can do this, that they can make money doing this. So it's that personal experience of winning that seemed to be the more important variable than any personality trait.
1: That's so interesting.
2: Bit of a roundabout answer, but I would lean towards it's not as helpful to defer to personality types when it comes to gambling. Whether or not it exists, which is an interesting thing to say.
1: Yeah, that's a great answer. Yeah. I mean, because I'm sure in your experience, you've seen that self-beliefs are a very powerful thing. And so when people hold the belief that this thing is innate in me, what that leads to is that this thing can't be changed about me because it's me.
2: Unfortunately.
1: It's a part of me. Yeah.
2: Unfortunately, it can kind of hamstring the efforts to take agency and responsibility over the behavior.
1: Interesting.
2: And it can actually do harm in a way because it can detract from what really needs to be addressed. So yeah, absolutely.
1: Absolutely. How can a person who is in the early stages of gambling, you know, they got that quote unquote win that you were referring to, they had that taste of what it's like when you do get that large amount of money.
2: That's it. Yeah.
1: After that point, if they see that, okay, this might be a risk for me to develop a gambling habit, what can they then do at that stage to avoid developing the habit?
2: Great question. It's hard. It's tricky because it's kind of hard to have the motivation to address a gambling problem until you have the problem. It's always kind of a tricky one for the government who's trying to kind of manage gambling harms and treatment clinics that are trying to treat it. How do we prevent it? How do we kind of curb it at its initial stages? It's kind of tricky to kind of get in there, prevent it from kind of going forward. If I had a choice, I'd be able to say, hey, you just had this big win on this form of gambling. Let's sit down and have a talk about how that happened, why that happened, and why it actually doesn't make sense to expect that to happen long term. That would be great to be able to sit down with someone, really explain how the psychology of gambling works, how the mathematics of that form of gambling works, and to show them how long term it's going to have a negative impact on their life. It would be great to sit down with them. Unfortunately, what we usually find is people aren't ready to have that conversation until it's causing harm. Hopefully that's changing in the community. Hopefully there is, you know, more of a willingness to talk about gambling harms before it becomes, you know, a real problem for someone. But at least that's what I would see. It's hard to intervene at that early stage.
1: So more so your advice would be addressing the practicality of it in the long term and just seeing that it will ultimately lead to harm if not stopped immediately.
2: Yeah, look, it's if I could, I'd be sitting down with them and helping them to see that long term inevitable impact. If we can have preventative education in schools, that would be amazing. But what most gambling counselors would probably say is that they're sitting down with people who have, you know, a few years of problem gambling under their belt, usually at least, if not a decade or two. Yeah, it is hard to intervene at that early stage.
1: Now, I'm curious to ask, does your advice then differ for people who have had a problem with gambling for several years, if not decades? And I want to ask as well, in the treatment with such people, do they experience their own version of withdrawal?
2: Ooh, yeah. I mean, look, first I'd say if someone has been experiencing harms for years, simple answer would be please please reach out for support, because there is free counselling available, at least in New South Wales. I'm pretty sure in most states and territories around Australia, though, but definitely in New South Wales, there is free gambling counselling, free online supports. It doesn't need to persist for another year or another decade. It's already causing a problem. They're probably aware of it. Reach out for help. That would be my advice. It's hard to reach out for help, but it's harder to not reach out for help. Mm. In terms of withdrawals, very interesting one, because, you know, we're not ingesting a substance.
1: Yeah.
2: We're not ingesting, you know, say alcohol that's having a direct physiological impact on us. So people will describe something that sounds kind of like withdrawals. They can describe that when they, you know, withstain from gambling after, you know, a problematic relationship with it.
1: Yes.
2: But it's not actually the same kind of thing. We're not actually experiencing the same kind of physiological withdrawals. The body isn't. For instance, in alcohol, with you know, serious alcohol misuse, if you stop alcohol all of a sudden, that's very dangerous.
1: Mm-hmm.
2: You could experience, well, you know, in the extreme case, you could experience seizures, and it could even be lethal to stop all of a sudden.
1: Yeah.
2: That's because you're directly impacting physiology, whereas with gambling, you're not. So that is not to invalidate how stressful and upsetting it can be to stop when we are in the kind of the grips of this problem, because it is hard.
1: Yes.
2: But the withdrawals are fundamentally different. I would say that, yes.
1: Does that kind of facilitate healing for people who have a gambling problem as opposed to those with an alcohol problem or a drug problem?
2: The fact that there aren't those kind of withdrawals?
1: Yeah.
2: Yeah, it's still really hard. I mean,
1: of course.
2: It would help. It would help. I mean, again, it's still really hard. And anyone listening who maybe knows of someone who has seen this before, experienced it themselves, they maybe know of a family member. It's not easy to stop something where we have a really entrenched problematic relationship with it. It's hard to kind of to break free from it.
1: Absolutely.
2: It kind of does help that. You don't necessarily need to, like, even at its more extreme ends, you probably will never need to have, like, an inpatient hospital stay in order to physiologically stabilize before you can kind of start working on the deeper psychological stuff. So that would aid recovery in that sense, I would say, yes.
1: So you were talking about, you know, people who might know people who are going through this. And so if they do notice some signs of a gambling problem in someone and they're afraid of how they're going to address it because they don't want to inflame the issue or, you know, distance the person from them, what's your advice to the family and the loved ones of a person who is having that issue with gambling?
2: Yeah, I would often sit down with family members. I would often sit down with them and have sessions with them because it's hard on them too. If anyone was listening and they were a family member or a friend, I would want to say it makes sense that this is impacting you. It's hard that it's impacting you, and you deserve your own support. And the free gambling counselling that I was referring to earlier, the government offers, that's available for family members too.
1: Okay.
2: So they can reach out to Gamble Aware New South Wales and they can also get their own individual therapy and talk through their experience. Well, one of the things that I usually ended up speaking about with family members was this sense of control, you know, this sense of responsibility or a sense that I should be able to control or change their behaviour.
1: Mm.
2: It's tough though, because even though we're so impacted as the loved one, we're so impacted, we're also sometimes in the worst position to actually make a change for that love, for the person experiencing gambling harm.
1: Yeah.
2: We're so close to them. It's hard to also step back and say, okay, fine. Like, you know, they're on their own journey. It's hard to step back because it is having an impact.
1: Yeah.
2: if you can open up a non-judgmental conversation with the person who is gambling, if you can open up a non-judgmental conversation, just depending on where they're at with talking about it with you, asking if they have been gambling, asking if they've been experiencing any sort of harms or finding it difficult to stop. Mm. Just really curious, non-judgmental. That's usually a great place to start. GPs, you know, are also supposed to be talking about this with patients too. Mm-hmm. So if the family member wants to kind of sit down with the person gambling themselves, that's fine. If they want to have a mediator or somebody else there to support, like the GP, that's fine too. Sometimes, though, there's not too much more we can do other than almost letting them know that support is available.
1: Mm-hmm.
2: And maybe protecting ourselves a little bit too, if we need to, financially, emotionally, psychologically. And again, speaking to one of the gambling counselors can help with that discussion, preparing for, you know, what do I need to do to make sure I'm okay.
1: Is protecting yourself like also setting your boundaries?
2: Yeah, exactly. Setting boundaries. So that might be more around that kind of psychological, emotional, but it's also financial boundaries sometimes.
1: Yeah.
2: There's definitely value to kind of reaching out and you're just speaking it through with someone who's experienced in this area, who can kind of at least validate what you're going through. And, you know, join in that experience with you, but then also maybe offer some practical, helpful solutions as well.
1: Can you share a story of someone whose journey really impacted you in their healing from their gambling problem?
2: Yeah. I mean, look, I would love to. I'm not allowed to, but I can't, not allowed to share a specific case, but I can certainly share general themes that I saw across my work. The thing that would always stand out to me the most were the clients who had been struggling for years, felt really in the grips of the gambling, powerless to stop. Like it felt like they had tried everything. They had, you know, they tried to ban themselves from venues. They'd tried to cut up their credit cards. They'd tried to, you know, sheer willpower and self-discipline. They'd tried everything that they could. And none of it really seemed to work. And then they engaged with a specialist gambling counselor, and then they got to that point in therapy where it just clicked. It just really landed for them, and just the freedom, the sense of kind of relief that they would experience, that was very powerful. And I was fortunate enough to see that a number of times, so I think that impacted me a lot. Just something being so incredibly difficult to change, all of a sudden changing. It's very special to witness that.
1: You said it clicked. What does that mean?
2: Clicked is clicked implies that it's like a single thing that happens, that they get to a point and then they just kind of turn a corner or something clicks.
1: Yeah.
2: It can be sort of like that sometimes, but probably a more accurate way of saying it is it's a series of clicks. It's like it's a click, and then the next session is another click, and then the next session is a deeper click. And then you're like, maybe it's more accurate to say they pass a threshold point, after which there are still further gains to be made.
1: Mm-hmm.
2: But once they've passed that initial threshold point of, oh, wow, this feels different. Like I am thinking differently about this. My attitude towards gambling is starting to change.
1: Mm.
2: That's pretty powerful. That's when they're like, oh, something's different here. Something's happening. Now, the treatment continues. Like, we still go further. But that's a really nice moment to kind of see that their internal cognitive architecture is really starting to change now. So that's the click, I guess. And that's the satisfying moment.
1: Interesting. And thank you for all your helpful advice and perspective today.
2: Yeah.
1: I do have one question. If you could just give a message to any listeners out there who might be struggling with gambling addiction themselves or you know, someone else in their family is, and they're on the fence about seeking help, what would you advise them?
2: I get it. I've sat down with many, many, many hundreds of people over the years, and so I get it. But when you do, it can feel liberating. It can feel freeing. Life can feel easier, less stressful. So it can get better. It can feel better. I would encourage them to reach out for support, to just start by just checking out the Gamble Aware website. So that's www.gambleaware.newsouthwales.gov.au. 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I mean, so that would be my advice. Real help is available. It's free. 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Whether you're somebody who is gambling or you're a family member or friend, I think it's just worth it to reach out.
1: Thank you so much, James, for all the advice that you've offered today. 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
2: My pleasure, Dima. Thank you.
1: Thank you.
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The Creed of al-Tahawi, written by the scholar Abu Ja'far al-Tahawi, is a summary of the Creed of Ahl-Sunnah wal-Jama'ah and is in accordance with the doctrine of the scholars of Islam, Abu Hanifa al-Nu'man ibn Thabit al-Kufi, Abu Yusuf Ya'qub ibn Ibrahim al-Ansari, and Abu Abdullah Muhammad ibn al-Hasan al-Shaybani. May Allah reward them all for their good deeds. Statement number 39. Imam al-Tahawi says, the Hawd basin, which Allah honored Muhammad with as a relief to his nation, is true. Explanation. It is an obligation to believe in the Hawd basin, from which the believers will drink on the Judgment Day. This is mentioned in the Quran in Surah Al-Kawthar, ayah number 1, قَالَ اللَّهُ تَعَالَىٰ إِنَّا أَعْطَيْنَاكَ الْكَوْثَرُ. It means, Allah gave Muhammad the Kawthar. The Kawthar is a river that originates in paradise and pours into the Hawd. The believers of this nation will drink from it before entering paradise, after which they will not feel any thirst. Hence, after entering paradise, the believers drink out of enjoyment, but not out of thirst. Statement number 40. Imam al-Tahawi says, the Shafa'ah intercession that the Prophet saved for his nation until the Day of Judgment is true, as has been related in the Hadiths. Explanation. It is an obligation to believe in the Shafa'ah intercession, which the Prophet sallallahu alayhi wasallam saved for his Muslim nation. The Prophet's Shafa'ah refers to his requesting mercy and forgiveness from Allah for Muslim sinners who committed enormous sins and died without repenting of them. This includes saving them from the heat of the sun while they stand waiting for the questioning. It also includes saving some of them from hellfire after they've deserved it, and reducing the torture of some after having entered hellfire. This is stated in the hadith related by Ibn Hibban and At-Tirmidhi. شَفَاعَتِي لِأَهْلِ الْكَبَائِرِ مِنْ أُمَّتِي. Statement number 41. Imam al-Tahawi says, the covenant that Allah the Exalted took from Adam and his offspring is true. Explanation. After Prophet Adam sallallahu alayhi wasallam descended to earth, Allah took the souls of Adam's offspring out of Adam's back when he was in an area called Nu'man al-Araq in Arafat. Ayah 172 of Surah Al-A'raf tells us that Allah enabled the souls to speak. They admitted that Allah was their Lord. Allah Ta'ala said in the Quran, وَإِذْ أَخَذَ رَبُّكَ مِنْ بَنِي آدَمَ مِنْ ظُهُورِهِمْ ذُرِّيَّتَهُمْ وَأَشْهَدَهُمْ عَلَىٰ أَنفُسِهِمْ أَلَسْتُ بِرَبِّكُمْ قَالُوا بَلَىٰ شَهِدْنَا أَن تَقُولُوا يَوْمَ الْقِيَامَةِ إِنَّا كُنَّا عَنْ هَذَا غَافِلِينَ. Allah also took another covenant from Adam and all the prophets, especially the best five messengers, Muhammad, Ibrahim, Musa, Isa, and Nuh, may Allah's peace be upon all of them, as mentioned in the Quran in Surah Al-Ahzab, ayah 7. 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In this covenant, all the prophets promised solemnly to convey Islam, and Allah knows best.

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1: Bismillahir Rahmanir Rahim. Alhamdulillahi Rabbil Alameen. Wassalatu wassalamu ala Sayyidina Muhammad wa ala alihi wa ashabihi at-tayyibin. We start with the name of Allah, Tabaraka wa Ta'ala, the Lord of the worlds, the one who created us, and the one who does not resemble us, the one who does not need us. And we ask Allah subhanahu wa ta'ala to raise the rank of our Prophet, the seal of the Prophets, Prophet Muhammad sallallahu alayhi wa sallam, and to protect his nation from that which he fears for them. Brothers and sisters, insha'Allah ta'ala, tonight we are going to talk about tayammum, which is basically dry purification. At-tayammum is dry purification. Al-Qadi Abu Shuja' rahimahullah, the famous Shafi'i scholar, said, there are five conditions for tayammum. The tayammum is a facility, is a rukhsa, and its ruling was revealed to the Prophet sallallahu alayhi wasallam in the sixth year after the hijrah, the immigration of the Prophet alayhi salatu wasallam. Allah Ta'ala mentioned in the Holy Quran about at-tayammum. Allah Ta'ala said in Surah An-Nisa, فَتَيَمَّمُوا صَعِيدًا طَيِّبًا, which means, and if you did not find water, then seek pure soil, at-turab. 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And if you are traveling and did not find water, make tayammum. Also, at-tayammum was mentioned in the hadith, the saying of the Prophet عليه الصلاة والسلام, وَجُعِلَتْ لِيَ الْأَرْضُ مَسْجِدًا وَتُرْبَتُهَا طَهُورًا. This hadith means, the earth was made a masjid for me, meaning the Prophet عليه الصلاة والسلام, and its soil was made purifying. Al-Qadi Abu Shuja' said, the confirmation of an excuse such as traveling or sickness. And Al-Qadi Abu Shuja' mentioned few excuses which were mentioned in the Holy Quran as well. Allah Ta'ala said, وَإِن كُنتُم مَرْضَىٰ أَوْ عَلَىٰ سَفَرٍ. This ayah means, if you were sick or on a travel. These are two excuses were mentioned in the Holy Quran. The precise case which permits tayammum is the inability to use water, incapacity to use water. This would be either by the inability or incapacity to find water. You might be away from the water where the water is present. 10 kilometers, for instance, you cannot find water in that location. Or difficulty due to the fear of an apparent harm. Water is present, but you are unable to access it. And inability has reasons. Among them is travel and sickness. The two general reasons for making tayammum are what we have mentioned before. The traveler is usually the one who cannot find water. If you are traveling in a desert, if you are traveling in a bush, most likely you're going to run out of water, unlike traveling by bus or by train or by plain. And the one who cannot usually use water is the sick person, not the fit person. The second condition is the setting in of the prayer time. The second condition for the validity of the tayammum is that the prayer time, whether that of the obligated prayer, such as Dhuhr, Asr, or an optional prayer with a specific time, such as Salat al-Duha. Salat al-Duha has a specific time, and its time starts after sunrise in about 20 minutes. This is when the sun rises in the sky, the distance of a spear with the naked eye. This is the time of al-Duha prayer. So if you wanted basically to pray al-Duha and you cannot use water because of a valid excuse and you wanted to perform tayammum, you have to wait for the setting in of Duha prayer, and then this is when you perform tayammum, and after that you can pray. You are allowed to pray. Allah Ta'ala said in the Holy Quran, إِذَا قُمْتُمْ إِلَى الصَّلَاةِ, which means if you stand up to pray after the setting in of the prayer time. Also the Prophet عليه الصلاة والسلام said, جُعِلَتْ لِيَ الْأَرْضُ مَسْجِدًا وَتُرْبَتُهَا طَهُورًا, as mentioned earlier. The meaning of the hadith is the earth has been made a masjid for the Prophet عليه الصلاة والسلام, which means it is a permissibility for any of us to pray wherever he may be. And the turba, which means the soil, is made pure and purifying. Tahura, meaning pure in itself and also suitable for purifying, such as performing tayammum. Now the third condition is seeking the water. The third condition for the validity of tayammum is seeking water, whether one is a resident or a traveler. Because of the saying of Allah Tabaraka wa Ta'ala, فَلَمْ تَجِدُوا مَاءً فَتَيَمَّمُوا, which means if you did not find water, then make tayammum. It is a condition to search after the prayer time has set in, and the person must search for himself. He cannot appoint someone to do the search on his behalf. The seeking of the water also must take place after the setting in of the prayer time. What do you do in this case if you did not find water with you? One has to ask his travel mates if they are traveling in a group. Any one of you have water? Before you attempt to perform tayammum, you have to look for water first. So you can ask your travel mates, any one of you have water? Any one of you can sell water. If you have water, you are also allowed to sell it. So this is a way to search for water. And number two, if he did not find water in his luggage and with his travel mates, then he should look right, left, front of and back, looking for water. If you are in an even land, a land with no valleys or hills, it's a plain, even land, and you are able to look at in front of you, at your back, right and left, you have to look for water. If you did not find water, then you are allowed to perform tayammum. Now there are two cases. One case is the area is familiar to you. You know the area. And you know that the closest point where you could find water is about 10 kilometers away from you. In this case, you do not have to look for water because you know the area. The area is familiar to you. It's a waste of time to look for water while you know that water is away from you by more than 1.5 km. In this case, what do you do? You can perform tayammum instantly. If the area is unfamiliar, unknown to you, you do not know the area, and there are valleys and hills, what do you do in this case? You look for water in a range called Hadd al-Ghawth. حد الغوث meaning if you yelled for help, your travel mates would hear you. In this case, you have to look for water in this had, in this distance, which is 150 meters away from you from every direction. In front of, back, right, and left. You look for water in a parameter of 150 meters from each direction. If you did not find water, in this case, yes, you are allowed to perform tayammum. Al-Qadi Abu Shuja' said also the fourth condition is the incapacity to use it, to need it after seeking it. The fourth condition, the incapacity to use the water, includes different physical or religious reasons for the permissibility of tayammum. Among the reasons is being close to water but fearing for one's life because of a predator or an enemy close to the water. Water is present, is not far from you, but there is an enemy between you and the water. There is a predator, a vicious animal, such as a tiger or a lion, for instance. If you want to access water, you feed for your life. In this case, you are allowed to perform tayammum. Even water is physically present, but inaccessible. You cannot access it. Another reason is the need to drink it. You have water, but you need it to quench your thirst or to give it to your travel mates, really thirsty, and they needed to drink it. Or perhaps you want to give it to your animal to drink from, such as a horse or a camel. You are traveling on a horse or a camel, and you need the water for drinking, whether for your own self or your travel mates or the animals which you are using to travel on. In this case, you are allowed to keep water to drink from, and you can perform tayammum in this case. Al-Qadi Abu Shuja' said the fifth condition is, and to be pure and dusty soil. If it were mixed with gypsum or sand, then it is not sufficient. The fifth condition is unmixed soil, turab. You have to use turab, dirt. Whether black, red, yellow, any type of turab. Muslim narrated that the Prophet sallallahu alaihi wasallam said, وَجُعِلَتْ لَنَا الْأَرْضُ مَسْجِدًا وَجُعِلَتْ تُرْبَتُهَا لَنَا طَهُورًا, which means Allah Ta'ala permitted us to pray anywhere on the earth, and Allah Ta'ala made the soil pure and purifying for us. You are allowed to use dirt in order to perform tayammum. Soil was specified, and this is why Al-Shafi'i rahimahullah said only soil is valid for tayammum, whereas some a'imma, such as Imam Abu Hanifa rahimahullah, said that you are allowed to use the face of the earth in performing tayammum. This includes rocks, natural rocks, includes soil and the like. It does not include timber. It does not include tree leaves. It does not include the trunk of the tree. Only from the face of the earth, such as the stones, rocks, soil, and the like. In the ayah was mentioned also at-turab. As-sa'id was explained by Imam al-Shafi'i as the soil, whereas as-sa'id was explained by Imam Abu Hanifa as the surface of the earth or the face of the earth. Al-Qadi Abu Shuja' said, at-tayammum has four obligations. Number one, the intention. The intention is obligatory in tayammum because of the famous hadith, إِنَّمَا الْأَعْمَالُ بِالنِّيَّاتِ. The Prophet said, عليه الصلاة والسلام, the deeds are by the intentions. So you need to have the intention to make the salat permissible. And it is a type of worship, ibadah. So it must have, one must have an intention, like the prayer and the wudu. Whenever you want to pray or perform wudu, you have to have the proper intention. Also, you have to have the proper intention when you want to perform tayammum. Of course, you're not intending to make wudu because tayammum is not wudu. You only intend to make the salat or tawaf perhaps, or reciting the Quran, meaning touching the Quran, as permissible. The intention of making tayammum starts with the first obligation, and the first act is hitting the soil to transfer it. This is the first act in performing tayammum. The intention must accompany the action as well. The second is wiping the hands. Allah Ta'ala said in the Holy Quran, فَامْسَحُوا بِوُجُوهِكُمْ وَأَيْدِيكُمْ. The meaning of the ayah is, wipe your faces and your hands. Wipe your faces and your hands. These are the integrals of tayammum. Wiping your face and wiping your hands. Also, Al-Hakim narrated from Ibn Umar ibn al-Khattab, Abdullah ibn Umar ibn al-Khattab, the son of Umar ibn al-Khattab, the second caliph, radiyallahu anhuma, that the Prophet sallallahu alayhi wa sallam said, At-tayammumu darbatani, which means tayammum is of two strikes. What is important is to get the dust on one's hands and then transfer it. It is not permissible to make tayammum with less than two hits. You have to use at least two hits. One for the face and one for the hands. However, one is allowed to add extra hits. Instead of making it two, he made it three or four. The minimum is two, but maximum you can add number of hits. It is up to you. However, it is disliked to add extra hits. So make it two, one for your hands and the one before it is one for your face. The third obligation is the hands, up to the elbows. It is neither an obligation nor a recommendation to make the soil reach the inner part of your beard or the like. Unlike wudu, it is sunnah to make the water get in your thick beard, whereas tayammum is not recommended to do so. But make sure that you are wiping over your entire face. So you have to include your entire face in wiping. This is when you perform tayammum. Like wudu. Wudu, you have to make sure that you wash all your face. And tayammum, make sure that you wipe all over your face. The Prophet sallallahu alayhi wa sallam said, At-tayammumu darbatan, darbatun lilwajhi wa darbatun lilyadayni ila almirfaqayni. When you wipe over your hands, you have to make sure that you are including your elbows. Elbows are included when you wipe over your hands. And finally, observing the order, which means you have to follow the order which we have mentioned. You start with the intention, followed by wiping over your face, and then doing your hands. You do not have to wipe over your head or your feet. Only wiping over your face and wiping over your hands, including the elbows. However, when you hit the soil the second time for your hands, if you are wearing a ring, make sure that you take it off.

do it. And if you did not do it, it does not render your tayammum as invalid. However, it's a loss of thawab. If you did not do it, you are going to lose this thawab, the thawab of doing such an action. The first of the sunan is saying Bismillah. It is sunnah to say Bismillah upon making tayammum. The same as it is sunnah to say Bismillah upon making wudu. Number two, precedence of the right side over the left. So it is recommended to wipe your right hand before doing the left hand. If you started with your left hand, it is not haram, however, it is the makruh. It is disliked, makruh, to start with your left hand and then you move on to your right. Start with your right first and then followed by your left. This is a recommended part. And number three is succession, which means do one after the other. The meaning of succession, it's called al-mu'alat in Arabic. As if you are using water. If you are performing wudu, it is sunnah to do mu'alat. What is the meaning of mu'alat? Is to wash the part before the previous part becomes dry. What do you do after doing your face in wudu? You do your hands. To do the mu'alat means to wash your hands before your face dries up. And so on. This is called mu'alat. So presuming that you are using water, do the integrals of tayammum in succession. Presuming that you are using water. So don't leave gaps between wiping over your hands and wiping over your face, since it does not include wiping over your head and your feet. Al-Qadi Abu Shuja' said, three matters invalidate the tayammum. So you have to be careful and you have to know what are they, so that if any of them took place, your tayammum became invalidated and you have to do the right thing. What are they? Whatever invalidates the wudu. The first matter, which Abu Shuja' mentioned, is everything that invalidates wudu. You know the invalidators of wudu. Would you name some? What are the invalidators of wudu? Yes? Touching the marriageable woman, the skin of a marriageable woman, including one's wife. Touching the skin invalidates one's tayammum. What else? What are the invalidators of wudu? Passing urine. Yep. What else other than losing consciousness, whether if one fainted out or slept on his back or on his right side, left side, this invalidates one's wudu. So anything that invalidates one's wudu also invalidates one's tayammum. Seeing or finding water before commencing the prayer. If a person makes tayammum because he cannot find water, you are in an area and you wanted to perform salat. You looked for water, you did not find water. You are in an area which is unknown to you. You search for water, you didn't find water. In this case, you wanted to perform tayammum in order to pray. Now, if you perform tayammum, then before engaging in the prayer, before you started your prayer, it started raining. You found water, or someone gave it to you, or guided you to the water. Look, there is a pool of water over here, or a spring of water. In this case, your tayammum became invalidated instantly and you have to perform wudu. Okay? So this is the case. If you performed tayammum and you did not start

0: your prayer yet. You did not engage in the prayer. You wanted to perform the prayer, and then it started raining, you found water. In this case, your tayammum became invalidated and you have to perform wudu. This is the case if you did not find water. We did not say about one is finding water, but unfortunately because of a sickness, he is not allowed to use it. In this case, it is different. And the third of the invalidators is apostasy. One had performed tayammum, but unfortunately he committed kufr after performing tayammum. Whether he committed an apostate action or an apostate belief or an apostate saying. Apostate believes to believe in one's heart that Allah Ta'ala has a partner, or to believe that Allah Ta'ala resembles the creation or needs any of the creation. If one had such an apostate belief, this makes his tayammum invalidated. After returning back to Islam, he must re-perform tayammum in order to pray. Another type of blasphemy is the apostate actions, such as making sujood, prostrating to the shaitan, or prostrating to the sun or to the moon. This is a blasphemous action. Or to throw the book of Mus'haf in the bin, or to step on it. These are blasphemous actions. If committed by that one who performed tayammum, this makes his tayammum invalidated. And the third type, the apostate sayings, which are numerous, not one or two, in thousands, such as swearing at Allah, or any of his prophets, or any of his angels, or mocking any of the rights of Allah, such as Salat, Siyam, Hajj, Zakat, or mocking wearing hijab for the woman, making fun, belittling any of the sunan of the Prophet sallallahu alaihi wasallam, such as using siwak, tooth stick, or having a beard for man, or wearing abaya, it's called qamis officially, mocking any of the sunan of the Prophet, any of the rights of Allah azza wa jal, is blasphemous, renders one as non-Muslim. If one committed any of the three types of kufr, must return back to Islam instantly by saying La ilaha illallah Muhammadur Rasulullah. Also, he should quit such a belief or a saying or an action to satisfy the conditions of repentance, at tawbah. If one said with his tongue, La ilaha illallah Muhammadur Rasulullah, while having in his heart the wrong belief, it does not save him from kufr. He is still in the state of kufr. He should clear himself of the kufr in his heart by believing the proper belief and by uttering the two testifications of faith, La ilaha illallah Muhammadur Rasulullah. And if he committed any of the actions of kufr, also must believe that what he committed is kufr. And by the way, brothers and sisters, it is a very important matter, a quick reminder for every one of you, if one committed kufr, must return to Islam immediately with no further delay. If he delayed himself a couple of minutes, he increased in the status of kufr. It is a kufr in itself to delay one's Islam. If someone came to you and said, would you guide me how to embrace Islam? What do you say to him? Instantly say, La ilaha illallah Muhammadur Rasulullah. It is blasphemous to defer his Islam. It is blasphemous to defer his Islam, to delay his Islam, to say to him, I don't know. This is blasphemous, so you have to be careful. And if one became hesitant, did he say the kufr or not? He became hesitant. What should he do in this case? He should say the shahada instantly. This is called tashahud al-ihtiyat, because he is not certain, did he commit it or not? So, just in case, without any further delay, say, La ilaha illallah, Muhammadur Rasulullah. Al-Qadi Abu Shuja'a said, whoever has a cast or bandage, wipes on it, makes tayammum, and then prays. One is not required to make up that prayer. If you have a plaster, for instance, you have a broken hand, and you wanted to pray, what do you do in this case? You have to perform wudu. But since the plaster is over your hand, which you cannot wash, what do you do in this case? Imam Shafi'i said, you have to perform tayammum as well as performing wudu. Both must be performed, because you cannot wash your hand because of the plaster. Your hand is wrapped with a plaster. You cannot wash it. What do you do in this case? Perform wudu as well as tayammum, and then wet wipe over the covered area. The Prophet sallallahu alaihi wasallam said, "Innama kana yakfihi an yatayammam wa ya'sib ra'sahu bi khirqatin thumma yamsaha 'alayha wa yaghsil sa'ira jasadihi," which means it would have been enough for him to make tayammum and squeeze a rag on his head, wipe over it, and wash the rest of his body. This person had an injury in his head, and unfortunately he asked some of the Sahaba, what should he do? They gave him the wrong fatwa. They said to him, you have to wash your head, no matter what, you have to wash your head. And he washed based on what they said to him. Because of that, he died. The Prophet sallallahu alaihi wasallam, when he heard that, he became angry, and then he said it was sufficient for him to wet wipe over his head instead of washing his head. But unfortunately, he was given the wrong fatwa, and the Prophet supplicated Allah Ta'ala against those who gave him the wrong fatwa. He said, قَتَلُوهُ قَتَلَهُمُ اللَّهُ كَانَ يَكْفِيهِ الصَّعِيدِ. And they were a reason for his death because of that wrong fatwa they gave. And finally, if one puts the cast on while in a state of purification, one makes tayammum for every obligatory prayer and prays. The person must make tayammum for every obligation. So for dhuhr prayer, you have to perform tayammum. For asr prayer, you have to perform tayammum. Even if you are combining between the prayers and you wanted to perform tayammum to pray dhuhr and asr, what do you do in this case? You have to perform tayammum, then pray dhuhr, then perform tayammum again and pray asr. And the same case applies if you are combining between maghrib and isha. Perform tayammum, pray maghrib, perform tayammum, pray isha. Whether you are making jama' taqdeem or jama' ta'khir, you are praying asr during dhuhr's time or praying isha during maghrib time, or deferring dhuhr's prayer until asr and deferring maghrib prayer until isha. Jama' taqdeem or jama' ta'khir, this is the way which you should follow. So one makes tayammum for every obligatory prayer and prays. You are also allowed to perform as many optional prayers with one tayammum. For instance, you performed tayammum and you prayed tarawih 20 rak'ahs. With one tayammum will suffice. But if you wanted to perform isha, okay, first, you have to perform tayammum. With this tayammum, you are also allowed to pray tarawih. With one tayammum, you perform tayammum, prayed isha, followed by sunnah, followed by tarawih, ended with witr. With one tayammum, that's fine. But if you wanted to perform maghrib prayer first, you have to perform tayammum, Then when the setting in of Isha time starts, this is when you have to perform another tayammum in order to pray Isha. There are also more matters relating to tayammum, but we just covered the essentials, a brief about tayammum. Barakallahu feekum, and Allah tabaraka wa ta'ala knows best.
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2: 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I start with the name of Allah. I praise Him and thank Him. I ask Allah to raise the rank of Prophet Muhammad and to protect his Muslim nation from whatever he feared for this nation. Inshallah, today we're going to start chapter 12. The title is Stories of Early Companions. In this chapter, we present vignettes, which means pictures, of several of our Prophet's early followers. The early followers have the distinction of believing the truth from our Prophet Muhammad alayhi salam, before embracing Islam became popular in the Arabian Peninsula. So one advantage of those early companions is that they became Muslim at the hands of the Prophet sallallahu alayhi wasallam, and they were learning from him directly. And in addition to that, many of those early Muslims suffered severe tortures from the blasphemers simply because they believed our Prophet loved Allah and worshipped their Creator correctly. One of those early companions was Abdullah ibn Mas'ud. Abdullah ibn Mas'ud. He was a young shepherd when he first met the Prophet. And this was at an early time during the prophethood of Muhammad alayhi salam. This Abdullah ibn Mas'ud, the son of Mas'ud, he told of his meeting with the Prophet sallallahu alayhi wasallam and how he embraced Islam. He said, I used to tend some sheep for the family of Uqbah ibn Abi Mu'ayth, who was a terrible blasphemer. So he said, I used to tend his sheep to his family. The Messenger of Allah came with Abu Bakr, means they passed by him. The Prophet asked, do you have any milk? So he said, Ibn Mas'ud, he said he did not, and that those sheep were not his sheep, so he couldn't just offer milk on his own. So the Prophet alayhi salatu wasalam asked for a sheep that did not give milk. So there's, you know, a sheep or sheep that cannot give milk. So the Prophet asked for one of those. So he said, I brought him a sheep that did not give milk. The Prophet alayhi salatu wasalam passed his honorable hand on the place where the others were, and an udder full of milk appeared. The udder swelled with milk after the touch of the Prophet sallallahu alayhi wasallam. So the animal was milked, and the milk was put in a rock container. Means a container that's made of rock. The Prophet alayhi salatu wasalam gave the container, which is full of milk, to Abu Bakr. Then to me, Abdullah said. So that shows, you know, the politeness of the Prophet sallallahu alayhi wasallam, the etiquette, the manners that the Prophet had. And we need, when we hear such things, to impart such etiquette into our family life with our children and our friends. For example, the Prophet said to one of the young companions when he was offering a drink, he said, Kabbir means start with the older. That's what you start with out of respect for the elderly. So the Prophet والسلام, after the milk was taken out of the sheep, placed in this rock container, he gave it, offered it to Abu Bakr, who was of course older than Abdullah. Then he offered it to Abdullah, then he drank from it, alayhi salatu wasalam. Then the Prophet told the other to shrink. He addressed the other, shrink, and the other went back the way it was, empty of milk, and the shrink was as it was before. When I saw that, I said, O Messenger of Allah, teach me. Allimni ya Rasulullah. The Prophet والسلام, passed his hand on my head, that's what Abdullah ibn Mas'ud is telling, and said, may God bless you. You will be a knowledgeable person. So the Prophet gave good news to Abdullah ibn Mas'ud radiallahu anhu that you will become a knowledgeable person. May Allah bless you. One day, he said, when we were with the Prophet on Mount Hira, and you know Mount Hira is where the cave of Hira is and where he received his first revelation. So Abdullah ibn Mas'ud said, one day when we were with the Prophet on Mount Hira, the chapter of Al-Mursalat was revealed to the Prophet sallallahu alayhi wa sallam. Al-Mursalat is the surah that comes before Amma Yatasa'alun. I took it fresh from the mouth of the Prophet. I mean, how lucky he was. The Prophet received it, and then he learned it from the Prophet immediately. He said, I learned it fresh from the mouth of the Prophet sallallahu alayhi wa sallam. And he said, the Prophet taught me 70 surahs, man to man, without any third person with us. We know that the whole Quran is how many surahs? 114. He learned 70 surahs directly from the Prophet sallallahu alayhi wa sallam, one to one. So Abdullah ibn Mas'ud radiallahu anhu was a very lucky companion. He was a great companion of the Prophet. He narrated many sayings of the Prophet sallallahu alayhi wa sallam, and he was very respected among the companions for his knowledge of the Quran. The Prophet said in a hadith that whoever wants to hear the Quran fresh, let him hear it from Abdullah ibn Mas'ud. He lived about 20 years after the death of the Prophet and did not tire from spreading Islam even in far away areas. He, you know, left Arabia, went to Iraq, and he, you know, was teaching the Muslims there. From those students of Abdullah ibn Mas'ud, you know, the teachers and those who followed Al-Imam Abu Hanifa, you know, came. Another companion, early Muslim, from Al-Habasha, from Ethiopia or Abyssinia, was named Bilal. He believed in the Prophet sallallahu alayhi wa sallam. His owner, means the owner of Bilal, hated Prophet Muhammad sallallahu alayhi wa sallam. When he knew that Bilal became Muslim, he tortured him so that he would break him and make him leave Islam. Bilal was taken, for example, out at noon, bare-chested, and was forced to lie on the burning pebbles. You know, this is Arabia, okay, and the sand and the pebbles are very hot. Bare-chested, and he would lie on them. Then a large stone would be put on his chest to have more pressure on him, so he could not move. And Bilal never said blasphemy that they wanted to hear. Instead, he was famous to say those two words, Ahadun Ahad, Ahadun Ahad, means Allah is the only God. Allah is the only God. So Bilal did not make those blasphemers happy. They wanted to hear him saying the blasphemy, and he did not make them happy. He never said it. He would say, Ahadun Ahad. Another early Muslim whom we mentioned before is our master Abu Bakr al-Siddiq radiyallahu anhu. He was full of compassion. He bought Bilal from his owner for a high price. And then he freed him. He set him free. The owner said, you know, had you, you know, I could have given him to you for a lower price. Abu Bakr Siddiq said, if you had asked for more, I would have paid you. It's because he's focused on setting him free. So he wanted to save him from this torture. Henceforth, from that point on, after Bilal became free, Bilal accompanied our Prophet sallallahu alaihi wasallam, immigrated to Medina, and had the honor of calling the believers to prayer, calling out adhan, along with his many other good deeds. The Prophet mentioned in a hadith that paradise misses three people, and one of them is Bilal. And he mentioned that he is full of faith. A married couple and their son were also early converts to Islam. Their names were Yasir and Sumayya. Those are the husband and the wife. And their son was called Ammar. So those three were slaves of a Meccan blasphemer. Upon seeing long, merciless torture inflicted upon them by their owner, our Prophet sallallahu alaihi wasallam, means the Prophet would pass by them. They were slaves of someone, so he could not just take him out. So he saw them being tortured many times severely. He passed by them, the Prophet sallallahu alaihi wasallam, and he told them, صَبْرًا آلَ يَاسِرْ فَإِنَّ مَوْعِدَكُمُ الْجَنَّةِ. He would say to them, be patient, O family of Yasir. You will meet again in paradise. You will meet again in paradise. The blasphemers threatened to kill Sumayya if she did not leave Islam, but she refused to renounce her faith. They killed her. So she was the first woman to die for the sake of Allah as a martyr in early days of Mecca. When Yasir received the same threat, means her husband, he also refused to blaspheme and also was killed. So we have Sumayya, the first female martyr, and then her husband being after her. After seeing the threat was real, means Ammar, their son, saw that his mom and his dad were threatened with death if they did not leave Islam, and the threat was carried out when they refused. So he saw that the threat was real. Ammar said blasphemous words, means under the threat of death, of being killed, he uttered some blasphemous words. When he was, we said, threatened with death if he did not blaspheme. All the while, Ammar had rejected these words in his heart. Means, although he said these words, in his heart he rejected such a blasphemy. So our Prophet Muhammad alayhi salatu wasalam, when he was approached by Ammar, complaining that he said those foul words of blasphemy, the Prophet reassured him that he had remained a believer. He did not get out of Islam because he did not accept the blasphemy which he uttered. So, because he said this blasphemy under threat of being killed, while his heart rejected such a blasphemy, this Ammar remained a Muslim, as the Prophet told him. And this Ammar went went on to live a noble life. He went to live a life of full of good deeds, knowing that he would be reunited in the hereafter with his brave parents. The Prophet said that this Ammar is full of belief from head to toe. The Prophet alayhi salatu wasalam. And in other hadith, the Prophet said, whoever wants to follow a way, let him follow the way of Ammar, because he follows the way of the Prophet sallallahu alayhi wasallam. Chapter 13, the harm of the blasphemers upon Abu Dharr radiyallahu anhu. Another early follower of our Prophet was a man known as Abu Dharr. His name was Jundub ibn Junada. Those who are memorized the 40 Nawawi hadith, they will find his name among the narrators of one of the hadith. His name was Jundub ibn Junada, and he was from the tribe of Ghifar. Our Prophet said about Abu Dharr, means after Abu Dharr became Muslim, the Prophet praised him at many instances. One of the times he said about him, there is no man under the sky or on earth who is more truthful than Abu Dharr. يعني ليس تحت أديم السماء ولا على الأرض أصدق لهجة من أبي ذر. So he said, there is no man under the sky or on earth who is more truthful than Abu Dharr. When the news of the appearance of the Prophet in Mecca spread and reached Abu Dharr, because his tribe is outside Mecca, okay? So when the news went out of Mecca that there is a man claiming to be a prophet in Mecca, so Abu Dharr reached, you know, this news reached him. He said to his brother, ride to Mecca from our valley and find out about this man who claims to receive the news from the heavens and tell me. Means he's sending his brother to scout the area just to find out for him about the news of this new prophet. So his brother went to Mecca, listened, then he went back to Abu Dharr and said, I saw him enjoining righteous behavior, and I saw him utter words that are not poetry. So means I saw him orders with makarim al-akhlaq, that he orders people to observe good manners, nice and righteous behavior. And I heard him saying words that are not poetry, because the Arabs were famous with their poetry. But his words, the words of this man Muhammad, were not lines of poetry. It means the Quran, for example, is not poetry. When Abu Dharr heard these words, he was not satisfied. So he said to his brother, you did not get to the depth that I want. I want to know more. So Abu Dharr set out to Mecca carrying an old canteen water. He went to the holy mosque of Mecca. He did not want to ask others about our Prophet in case they were the enemy. He didn't want to get a biased answer. He stayed there in the mosque until night came, and he lay down in that area. Our master Ali radiallahu anhu, who was about 12 years old at that time, passed by and saw Abu Dharr. He knew that this man Abu Dharr was a stranger, because people knew each other. So Ali followed him wherever he went. Wherever Abu Dharr moved, Ali was after him, behind him. So they did not talk until the morning. Abu Dharr took his canteen and went back to the masjid and slept in the same area. So remember, he came until night And then Ali saw him. And then he kept moving, Ali moving behind him. And then, of course, he came back to sleep. Then Ali said, isn't it time for the man to know where to sleep? Means you are a stranger. So you need some place to sleep in. So Ali radiallahu anhu was inviting him to sleep at his place. So Ali took him as a guest, and it happened that he stayed there for 3 days. And this is what the Prophet sallallahu alaihi wasallam said, that the guest, the one who comes out of town, then the Muslims would have him as a guest for 3 days. So on the third day, Abu Dharr went to the masjid, and Ali took him home at night. So he would have him at his place, goes out at night, Ali takes him back to his home, he sleeps, then he goes back, and so on. On the third day, Ali asked him, means after the 3 days are over, Ali asked him, what brings you to this city, to Mecca? That's out of politeness. You don't, you know, from the first day, you get meddled into the business of the people. You're my guest, but I want to know everything about you. You just, out of politeness, you leave it until the 3 days of hospitality end. Then, if you wish, you could inquire about the situation of the person. Abu Dharr replied, if you promise you will fulfill my request without trouble, I will tell you. I mean, give me your word that you would fulfill my request. Ali gave his word. Then Abu Dharr said that his goal was to meet Muhammad. Ali said, yes, it is true. Means Abu Dharr wanted to know about Muhammad, who claimed to be a prophet. And Ali told him, yes, true, Muhammad is a prophet. So he is the messenger of Allah. In the morning, Abu Dharr was instructed by young Ali to follow him. Abu Dharr wants to meet the prophet, isn't it? So Ali knows where the prophet is. So Abu Dharr was trying not to draw attention to himself. He doesn't want the people of Mecca to know what he wanted in Mecca. And Ali wanted to help him in his achieving his goal. So Ali told him that we're going to go to a place, so you follow me. And if Ali sensed danger, then he would make a sign to Abu Dharr, like he would make a sign like he's pouring water. And Abu Dharr will understand, now don't approach me, don't get close to me. Means it's not safe if you are next to me. So they agreed to that. And then Ali told him that if you see me go into a house, you follow me into that house. Abu Dharr followed the plan as was explained to him, and he entered a house. Abu Dharr's eyes fell upon the best of the creation, Prophet Muhammad sallallahu alaihi wasallam. He listened and immediately embraced Islam. It didn't take him long to become Muslim. Now, Abu Dharr is a Muslim. Our Prophet alayhi salatu wasalam instructed him to go to his tribe, to the tribe of Ghifar, and tell his tribe about Islam. Means, oh Abu Dharr, go and now invite your own people to Islam. He was told to wait there, means at his tribe's camp, until the Prophet gave him further instructions. So the Prophet made it clear to him, go to your tribe, talk to them about Islam, invite them to become Muslim, and stay there until you hear other instructions from me. Abu Dharr said, I swear by the one who controls my soul, I will shout out my acceptance of Islam among the people of Mecca. I will not just tell my own people. So he wanted to go all the way, you know, declare his Islam, not hide it. The Prophet's instructions were not like that. The Prophet didn't tell him not to do otherwise, but the Prophet gave him instructions. Go to your tribe, invite him to Islam. Abu Dhar said, I will not just tell my tribe, I'm going to tell the people of Mecca that I became Muslim. So he went to the holy mosque and shouted the Shahada loudly. He said, Ashhadu an la ilaha illallah wa anna Muhammadan Rasulullah. Very loud. So the blasphemers of Mecca heard it. They were very upset with Abu Dhar and beat him up until he lay on the ground. Means he could not stand up anymore. After they did that, Al-Abbas, the uncle of the Prophet sallallahu alayhi wa sallam, was not a Muslim yet there. He came and checked on Abu Dhar, the person who was beaten up. Then he shouted to his people, he said, woe to you! Don't you know that he is from the tribe of Ghifar? When you travel to trade in Ash-Sham, you have to pass through the tribe, the valley of this tribe. If you hurt one of them, we will not be able to pass through safely. Because the tribe of Ghifar were known to be troublemakers. Means whenever people pass by their area, they just loot them, they bother them, you know, they hurt them. So they were known for that. So he told them, how can you, you know, beat one of them? Don't you know we're going to need to pass through their area? Then we're not going to be safe if you do that. So, although Al-Abbas saved Abu Dhar by God's will, the next day Abu Dhar made the same announcement and the blasphemers gave him the same beating. Again, by God's will, Al-Abbas saved Abu Dhar by making the same appeal. Means don't hurt him, he's from Ghifar, will be in trouble. Then Abu Dhar followed the Prophet's instruction, which was what? Just go to your tribe and tell your tribe about it. Not to go loud and shout it to everybody. So Abu Dhar, radiallahu anhu, went to his tribe, and his tribe became Muslim even before they met the Prophet sallallahu alayhi wasallam. Means he went and he worked hard on his tribe until they embraced Islam. And they had not met the Prophet yet. Sallallahu alayhi wasallam. Abu Dhar went on to live an outstanding life. He was a very good companion and had a life full of amazing events. He dutifully, out of duty, narrated many precious words from our Prophet sallallahu alayhi wa sallam. Remember the hadith? Oh Abu Dhar, yes, remember this is one of the hadith. So he stood firm with the truth. As our Prophet said, remember the Prophet said he is very truthful. He doesn't show faces. He just says the truth as is. So, including, he stood firm with the truth as our Prophet sallallahu alayhi wa sallam, including after the Prophet's death. Means he wasn't just truthful while the Prophet was alive. Also, he continued to be like that even after the Prophet ﷺ had died. He lived until the time during the caliphate of our master Uthman radiallahu anhu. At the end of his life, he lived away from people, for he saw the love of this life creeping into some hearts. And when he bathed with purity, with righteousness, when he told people to get their hearts detached from the worldly matters, many people could not bear it. They referred to him as a troublemaker. Because every time, you know, he sees us, for example, very well dressed, he's going to say, remember that. If we're eating a lot, he would say, remember that. If he sees people, you know, attached with the worldly things, he keeps on reminding them of the other life. So some people get bothered by that, unrightfully, because if somebody is advising me, you know, with something that's good for me, I shouldn't be bothered. I should be thankful to the person. But some people could not bear this. And then Abu Dhar decided that he would just isolate himself from other people. He lived in an area outside Al-Madinah, away from people. And the Prophet had mentioned, يَعِيشُ وَحِيدًا وَيَمُوتُ وَحِيدًا. The Prophet mentioned about him before his death that Abu Dhar will live by himself and will die by himself. When he died, there was no one next to him except his daughter. And then some of the Sahaba passed by his house, and then they did the funeral for him, because people didn't know, as the Prophet sallallahu alaihi wasallam had prophesied. So those are some of the early Muslims. We mentioned some of the household of the Prophet sallallahu alaihi wasallam. We said certain things about Abu Bakr. We mentioned about Bilal, Abdullah ibn Mas'ud, Abu Dhar, and there will be others, inshallah, coming. Chapter 14, the public call. After 3 years of prophethood, fearlessly calling to and teaching people Islam with skilled tactics, Allah revealed to Prophet Muhammad sallallahu alayhi wa sallam to make a public call. Allah revealed to the Prophet sallallahu alayhi wa sallam verse 214 of Surah Al-Shu'ara, وَأَنذِرْ عَشِيرَتَكَ الْأَقْرَبِينَ, in which Allah ordered the Prophet to warn his relatives, calling them to Islam. So that was a specific order from Allah subhanahu wa ta'ala that the Prophet should publicly tell his own tribes people, his relatives, blood relatives, about Islam. So Prophet Muhammad, just like any other prophet, they convey what they are ordered to convey. He observed that order and went on the top of As-Safa, which you already know it was a mountain in Mecca, and he called the different clans by their names. He would say, Ya Bani Abdul Muttalib, Ya Bani Hashim, Ya Bani so and so. He would call them by name. It's like saying, you know, Johnson family, you know, Hill family. Okay, so that's how he was calling every clan by their own specific name. So these people, when they heard the Prophet sallallahu alayhi wasallam, you know, shouting out for them or to them, they came in a hurry, because it was the custom at that time that if there was, for example, danger, that a person would stand at the highest place in the area and he would shout out warning people. So they thought that there is some danger, something which is very, very important, that Muhammad al-Sadiq al-Amin, you know, the truthful and the trustworthy, would call everybody by name, not just one. He's calling all these clans to come to listen to him. So when they came, the Prophet addressed them. He said, if I were to tell you that there was an enemy ready to attack you, they are behind that mountain, if I were to tell you that, that there was an enemy who is ready to attack you, would you believe me? They said, yes, we never experienced except truthfulness from you. ما جربنا عليك إلا صدقا. So they said, we never heard any lie from you. Anything you say was true and we believe you. So he said, I am a warner to you of a very severe torture. Means if you don't believe in Allah, then I'm telling you that Allah will punish you, and I'm warning you about this punishment. So he made it clear to them that I'm the Prophet of Allah, and am I calling you to Islam, and unless you believe, then you are promised to be tortured by Allah subhanahu wa ta'ala. Abu Lahab, one of the uncles of the Prophet, cursed the Prophet. He said, تَبَّلْ لَكْ أَلِهَذَا جَمَعْتَنَا. He told him, you know, like lost to you. Is that why you called us? Just to tell us that you are a prophet? So, if you remember, Abu Lahab was what? The same uncle that was very happy with the birth of the Prophet to the extent that he freed a slave. Now he became a staunch enemy of the Prophet sallallahu alaihi wasallam. So he cursed the Prophet. He was mad, claiming that the Prophet was wasting their time, and that the Prophet, by his call, he is, you know, destroying the way they are living, their lifestyle, their way of life. Whatever the Prophet is bringing is damaging the way they're living. So that's what he claims. Of course, he said, تَبَّ لَكَ the Prophet. Allah subhanahu wa ta'ala, shortly after that incident, revealed to the Prophet Surah Al-Masad. Bismillahir Rahmanir Rahim. تَبَّتْ يَدَا أَبِي لَهَبٍ وَتَبَّ مَا أَغْنَى عَنْهُ مَالُهُ وَمَا كَسَبْ سَيَصْلَى نَارًا ذَاتَ لَهَبٍ وَامْرَأَتُهُ حَمَّالَةَ الْحَطَبِ فِي جِيدِهَا حَبْلٌ مِّن مَّسَدٍ. So this surah means that the loss is to Abu Lahab. Prophet is not a loser. The loser is Abu Lahab. His money and what he, you know, earns will not do him any good on the Day of Judgment. مَا أَغْنَى عَنْهُ مَالُهُ وَمَا كَسَبْ. On the Day of Judgment, سَيَصْلَى نَارًا ذَاتَ لَهَبْ. He will face a fire that has flames. وَامْرَأَتُهُ حَمَّالَةَ الْحَطَبِ. As for his wife, who carries, you know, the logs, what she used to do is, would bring some things with thorns, and she would throw them in the front of the house of the Prophet. Whatever the Prophet passed, she would put them in the way of the Prophet so that he would be hurt when he passes. So, وَامْرَأَتُهُ حَمَّالَةَ الْحَطَبِ فِي جِيدِهَا حَبْلٌ مِّن مَّسَدٍ. On the Day of Judgment, there will be a rope of, you know, fibers of that will be around her neck, which means she will be also be tortured. So Allah subhanahu wa ta'ala told us in this surah that Abu Lahab and his wife will die as blasphemers, because they will be in hellfire forever. And we know the blasphemers are the only ones who will be in hellfire forever. And this, of course, is a miracle for the Prophet sallallahu alaihi wasallam. This is something which is shows the truthfulness of the Prophet sallallahu alaihi wasallam, because Abu Lahab could have what? Could have embraced Islam and said to them, look, Muhammad said I'm going to be in hellfire, I'm a Muslim, so he's a liar. But it did not happen, and his wife did not become Muslim either, and they died as blasphemers as per the surah that the Prophet received alayhi salatu wassalam. So when this surah was recited by the Prophet, and the Muslims of course memorized it, the news reached the wife of Abu Lahab that she was mentioned in the surah, you know, was this praise there. And her name was Jamil. Jamil. And she was very wicked. So when she heard the surah recited by the Muslims, she came to the area of Al-Kaaba carrying stones in her hand. And she addressed Abu Bakr, who was there, threatening to harm the Prophet sallallahu alayhi wa sallam. She told Abu Bakr, I heard your friend has dispraised me, and I will show him. Abu Bakr asked her, do you see anyone with me? Abu Bakr asked her, do you see anyone with me? She said, no. Are you mocking me? She said, no. Are you mocking me? She continued to dispraise the Prophet, speak against the Prophet, who was sitting next to Abu Bakr, but she could not see him. That's why Abu Bakr was telling her, she's talking about the Prophet in the third person, means I will show him, instead of saying I will show you. Had she seen the Prophet, she would address him. But she was talking about him as if he was not there. And in fact, was he was sitting next to Abu Bakr. So she left. After she left, the Prophet sallallahu alayhi wa sallam told Abu Bakr, because he was you know, amazed that she didn't see him. The Prophet told him that some angels blocked her from seeing me and saved me from her evil. That's why she thought he was, you know, making fun of her. Any question? Now, once one of the leaders of the blasphemers, Uqbah ibn Abi Mu'ayyid, who is Uqbah ibn Abi Mu'ayyid? Remember, Abdullah ibn Mas'ud was working for the family of Uqbah. So we said that he was one of those wicked blasphemers. One day he saw the Prophet praying next to the Kaaba. So he took the clothes of the Prophet and strangled the Prophet, just trying to suffocate him. Abu Bakr saw him, came and pushed him away from the Prophet sallallahu alayhi wa sallam. And he said, do you kill a man because he says, God is my Lord? أَتَقْتُلُونَ رَجُلًا أَن يَقُولَ رَبِّيَ اللَّهِ. Do you kill someone, a man, because he says Allah is his Lord? Means, what type of minds do you have? One of the main leaders of blasphemers was a man called Abu Jahl. And this name was given to this man by the Muslims, and it means the father of ignorance. Because the kuffar, the blasphemers, these people used to call him Abu al-Hakam, means the father of wisdom, you know, wise person. The Muslims called him father of ignorance, the one who was full of ignorance. When our Prophet started calling people to Islam, Abu Jahl became a big enemy of the Muslims, mocking and torturing them. Once Abu Jahl urged his cohort, his people, to put the stinking innards of a camel on the back of the Prophet while he was making sujood. So the Prophet was making sujood. Abu Jahl told some of his people to bring the stomach and the inner parts of the camel, which are of course dirty, etc. And he told them to put them on the back of the Prophet while he was in sujood. And these people did it, and while it was on the back of the Prophet sallallahu alayhi wasallam, Abu Jahl and his friends stood mocking the Prophet, laughing at him. So his daughter, little Fatima, was a brave woman, brave girl at that time. She removed that filth off the back of her father, who continued with his prayer. And Fatima was at that time 10 years old. So there are many things that were happening to the Prophet and to the Muslims at that time of prophethood of the Prophet alayhi salatu wasalam. So the Prophet continued to carry out the orders of God to call his relatives as well as his tribes to Islam. So he targeted his own blood relatives, and he went to other tribes who were, you know, camping in different areas around Mecca and other places like At-Ta'if, and he called them to Islam. The Prophet degraded their idols, which of course angered those blasphemers, because he would tell them, how do you worship that which does not benefit you or harm you? How do you, you know, worship something that is a creature that is helpless? So he would speak against those idols and, you know, degrade them. Of course, those blasphemers were upset that the Prophet did this. So they all agreed to consider Prophet Muhammad as their enemy. Now, the uncle of the Prophet, Abu Talib, remember, the one who sponsored the Prophet until he became an adult, he used to protect the Prophet ﷺ from the harm of his tribe's people, from Quraysh, the blasphemers. So this also made those idol worshippers angry that they cannot harm the Prophet because his uncle is protecting him. So he is their enemy and they cannot harm him. So that one time they came to Abu Talib and they spoke, these leaders. They said, your nephew has insulted our idols and slanders our religion, either you stop him or you give him up to us. We'll take care of him. Either you tell him to stop or you give him up to us. After all, they told him, means, why would you do that? After all, you follow the same religion that we do. If you are, you know, following our religion, then we expect you to be his enemy also. Either you stop him, he's your nephew, or you give him up to us. So Abu Talib talked to them gently, and he calmed them down, so they left him. The Prophet continued with his mission, and the hatred of these idolaters increased. They went again to Abu Talib and said, you have an age, he's an older person. You have a status among us. You have an honor among us. We respect you. We had asked you to stop your nephew, but you did not. We swear by God, we will not be patient with his insulting our fathers and idols. We're not going to bear with this, they said. Either you stop him, or we will fight him and you until one side is victorious. Now, what did they do? They escalated their, you know, enmity. So they're threatening Abu Talib himself now, before they showed respect to him. Now they want to do more. Abu Talib found it hard for himself to be away from his people, and his heart was neither inclined to embrace Islam, nor to let the Prophet sallallahu alayhi wasallam down. So he wants to protect the Prophet, but he doesn't want to become Muslim. So he's vacillating, you know, there is no decision to make. However, he said to the Prophet, means now he addressed the Prophet. The first time he didn't say anything to him. Now, because they escalated their, you know, enmity to him and to the Prophet, so he addressed the Prophet by saying, O nephew, your people told me so and so. Means your people, those people of Quraysh, they told me, you know, you insulted their idols and their fathers and you make fun of their religion, etc. So they told me that. Avoid getting yourself and me killed. Don't do something which endangers me and you. Do not put on my shoulders that which I cannot bear. Don't let me bear something that I cannot. Don't put some trouble on me which I cannot bear. So when he said these words, the Prophet ﷺ thought that his uncle was letting him down now. He wants to quit protecting him, so he's pulling his support out. So the Prophet said, O uncle, I swear by Allah, were they, means those idol worshippers, were they to put the sun in my right hand and the moon in my left hand, to leave out calling to Islam, I would not do so until Allah makes Islam victorious, or I die while doing so, while I'm conveying it. So were they to put the sun in my right hand and the moon in the left, so that I would leave calling to Islam, I will not do what they ask. Either I'm going to do one of those things. I will keep on doing it until Islam is victorious, or I will keep doing it until I'm killed while doing it. There is no other choice. There is no choice of stop calling people to Islam. I'm not going to leave that mission. So, and the Prophet, you know, shed some tears. So when Abu Talib saw that, he said, come back, my nephew. Say what you like. And I swear by Allah or by God that I will not give you up. Just continue to do what you want to do. I'm not pulling my support out. So Quraysh realized that Abu Talib was not going to give up his nephew to them. So they increased their persecution and torture of the Muslims that they had under their hands. For example, whoever had a Muslim slave, they would just torture them more, and they would tighten things on the Muslims, etc. Now, what would the Prophet ﷺ used to do to call people to? He would just address them by saying, "O people, God orders you to worship Him and not to associate anything with Him." So when he used to say that, Abu Lahab, his uncle, would walk behind the Prophet and he would say to the people, "This man wants you to leave the religion of your fathers." So he just, you know, tries to diffuse what the Prophet sallallahu alaihi wasallam had done. The blasphemers met at their Hajj season to agree on something to say about the Prophet. Means they already agreed that Muhammad was their enemy. They already approached his uncle to convince him to stop, but they were not successful. Now they need to find, you know, prepare a strategy, a plan to stop Muhammad alayhi salatu wasalam. So the Hajj season, where people from other tribes come to Mecca, was a time good for them to plan, to prepare a plan against the Prophet. So they said, "We will say that he is a fortune teller." Means, how are we going to make people go away from Muhammad and not listen to him? They said, "We have to say something about him." So they wanted to fabricate things, because his personality, his aptitude, his, you know, reputation was marvelous. People knew that he was truthful, he was, you know, trustworthy, honest. He did not drink alcohol with them, he never worshipped idols. So they could not say bad things about him that was true, because there was no bad thing about the Prophet. So they had to fabricate something. So they said, "We'll say he is a fortune teller, that he's just one of those, you know, people who claim to know the future," for example. Others wanted to say that he was insane. They're going to say, "Okay, this person is crazy, so whatever he's telling you, just because he's crazy, don't believe him." Others wanted to say that he was a magician, that if he carries out some miracles, those extraordinary matters is just witchcraft, so don't believe him, he's not a prophet. And others wanted just to say Muhammad was a poet, just like any other man who reads poetry, composes poetry, he's one of them. So he's not a prophet, just nothing special about him according to them. But then they agreed that Muhammad was not any of that. Means people are going to discover that whatever we're saying about him is not true, so they're not going to buy it. So finally they found something that they agreed to say about the Prophet sallallahu alaihi wasallam. They agreed to say that Muhammad brought a religion that separates between the person and his father, brother, tribe, and his wife. So they said, "We're going to say, look, he's splitting the family. The child becomes Muslim, his mother is not a Muslim, then he goes away from his mother. He does not, you know, stay with his mother. Or if the father is a Muslim, the son is not, then the father disowns the son." So they said this would work, you know, against Muhammad sallallahu alayhi wasallam. As a result of warning against the Prophet sallallahu alayhi wasallam, people talking about him, the Prophet became famous among various Arab tribes. If you keep on saying so and so, although they are, you know, trying different things, more people are becoming Muslim because Islam is the true religion. So many of his own people were against him at that time, yet he was trying to save him, the Prophet, to save those people from hellfire by God's will. Now, an Arab tribe at his

0: Muhammad sallallahu alayhi wasallam declared that Allah was not a man. So he never took a wife. Allah does not have children. The angels were neither man nor female. They are creatures, creations of Allah subhanahu wa ta'ala. They are not children of Allah. The angels are creations just like the humans are creations, just like the jinn are creations, just like the mountains, the camels. All of these are God's creation. So these angels are not children of God. So our Prophet alayhi salatu wasalam kept on spreading the call. He was unshakable in his mission to spread the truth about Allah and his attributes. Those threats that the blasphemers, you know, brought up did not scare the Prophet sallallahu alayhi wasallam. Now, after the Prophet made that public call, two brave men who were respected in Mecca became Muslim. Hamza, the Prophet's uncle, and Umar ibn al-Khattab, who was also a kafir before, and then he became a Muslim. The Prophet alayhi salatu wasalam had made dua. He asked Allah, Allahumma a'izza al-Islam bi ahad al-umarayn, Amr ibn Hisham, Abu Jahl, wa Umar ibn al-Khattab. The Prophet had made a supplication. O Allah, make Islam victorious by one of two Umars, Amr ibn Hisham or Umar ibn al-Khattab. Make one of these people a Muslim. The first one was Abu Jahl, Amr ibn Hisham. And the second one, Umar ibn al-Khattab. And Umar became Muslim, alhamdulillah. Wallahu subhanahu wa ta'ala a'lam.
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0: 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We are very honored to have Sheikh Bilal with us in the studio of 92.1 FM Muslim Community Radio. 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
1: Barakallahu feekum, and may Allah Ta'ala accept our good deeds.
0: Ameen.
1: Inshallah, we'll be talking about Prophet Isa, Jesus alayhi salam, the second last prophet who came just before our master Muhammad sallallahu alayhi wa sallam. And he is the last of the prophets who came from the descendants of Israel, mm-hmm. who is Prophet Jacob alayhi salam. Bismillahir Rahmanir Rahim. Alhamdulillahi Rabbil Alameen. Wassalatu wassalamu ala Sayyidina Muhammad wa ala jami'i ikhwani minan nabiyyin wal mursaleen wa ali kulli wassalihin. We start with the name of Allah, Tabaraka wa Ta'ala, the Lord of the worlds. And may Allah Ta'ala raise the rank of our dearest Prophet Muhammad sallallahu alayhi wa sallam and the ranks of all the prophets of Allah who came before him, and to protect the nation of the Prophet from that which he fears for them. We ask Allah Ta'ala to give

0: sincerity in every good deed. Allah subhanahu wa ta'ala sent many messengers to the humans as a mercy from Him subhanahu wa ta'ala. He started them with Prophet Adam alayhi salam and ended them with Prophet Muhammad sallallahu alayhi wa sallam. Prophet Isa alayhi salam is the second last prophet of Allah. And the gap of time between him, Prophet Isa, and Prophet Muhammad is about 600 years. Allah sent all the prophets of Allah to teach the people what is correct and acceptable worship of Allah, their creator, and the creator of everything. And we know that Allah Ta'ala created everything, and He does not resemble what He created, and He does not need what He created. All the prophets of Allah, the first of whom was Prophet Adam alayhi salam, and the last of them is Prophet Muhammad sallallahu alayhi wasallam, came with one religion, one creed, that is the right belief in Allah Azza wa Jal, the oneness of Allah subhanahu wa ta'ala, subhanallah.
1: Subhanallah, can you mention who they are, Sheikh?
0: Okay. Well, Allah Ta'ala mentioned in the Holy Quran the names of 25 prophets and messengers, but they are more than that.
1: Mm-hmm.
0: As the Prophet alayhi salatu wasalam said, the prophets are like brothers from the same father with different mothers. Their religion is one, although their sharia, which means rules of the religion, differed. And then the Prophet said, I am the most deserving of Prophet Isa alayhi salam. There was no other prophet between us. And in order to memorize the number of the prophets whom Allah Ta'ala mentioned in the Holy Quran, which are 25, some of the scholars said, if you memorize these statements of five words, أيهم شذ نص زد عسل, you would be able to know the names of the prophets whom Allah mentioned in the Quran. أيهم, the first letter, which is the Hamza or Aleph. All the prophets who came, their names start with Aleph, are eight, which mm-hmm. Allah mentioned in the Quran. The first is Adam alayhi salam, Idris, Ismail, Elyasa, Elias, Ayyub, and others.
1: They all have the same initial.
0: Yes. And the Ya, four of the prophets whom Allah mentioned in the Quran, their names start with Ya, like Yunus alayhi salam, Yahya, Yaqub, and Ha, like Prophet Hud, his name start with Ha, Mim, like Prophet Musa, Prophet Muhammad alayhi salatu wassalam, and then we have the Sheen, the letter Sheen, that's referring to Shu'aib alayhi salam. Dhal is Dhul Kifl. Noon is Nuh. Sad, Salih. Za is Zakariya. Dal, Dawood. Ayn, Isa. Sin, Sulaiman. And Lam, Lut.
1: Subhanallah.
0: So 25 of the prophets whom Allah mentioned in the Quran, their names start with either Alif, Ya, Ha, Mim, Sheen, Zal, Noon, Sad, Zal, Zaidal, and Ayn, Sin, Lam.
1: Mm-hmm.
0: Allah, their number is really a large number, as mentioned in one of the sayings of the Prophet, 124,000 prophets.
1: Mashallah.
0: And among them, 313 messengers.
1: MashaAllah. Barakallahu feek. Sheikh, who is Maryam, which Allah mentioned in the Holy Quran, and what is the story of her pregnancy?
0: Lady Maryam alayha salam is the best woman in the world, and she is the mother of Prophet Isa alayhi salam, and she was a very high, pious lady. She became one of the waliyat, top ranks, Muslims. Allah Ta'ala revealed to Prophet Isa alayhi salam as the messenger before Prophet Muhammad sallallahu alayhi wasallam. and his mother is Maryam alayha salam. And she was from the offspring of Israel. Israel is the name of Prophet Yaqub alayhi salam. He had two names, Yaqub as well as Prophet Israel alayhi salam. And she was related to Prophet Zakariya alayhi salam. Since Maryam's father had died, whose name is Imran, Prophet Zakariya alayhi salam, who was the husband of Maryam's sister, became Maryam's guardian. From him, Maryam alayhi salam learned the religion. Before she turned 14 years old, Maryam alayhi salam became a waliya, a very pious woman with a special status. And she became simply the best of the women in the world, as Allah mentioned in the Quran, وَإِذْ قَالَتِ الْمَلَائِكَةُ يَا مَرْيَمُ إِنَّ اللَّهَ اصْطَفَاكِ وَطَهَّرَكِ وَاصْطَفَاكِ عَلَى نِسَاءِ الْعَالَمِينَ. So she is the best woman in the world. At her time and also onwards. Like in our time, she is also the best woman in the world.
1: SubhanAllah. She's the pious and the best.
0: She is. Imagine when she was 14 only, she became a waliya. She must be working hard to achieve such a status, to be pious, fulfilling all the wajibat, all the obligations, and avoiding all the haram, all the prohibitions, in order to be a waliya.
1: Yeah. What happened after Maryam delivered her baby?
0: Now, Maryam, alayha salam, used to live in the mosque. And she used to go out of the mosque during her monthly period. Now, she used to come out looking for water or food. One day, went, alayha salam, to fetch water alone. There, in that location, she found Jibril, alayha salam. We know that the angels are not males or females. However, Jibril, at the time, appeared before Maryam alayhi salam in the shape of a man, wearing white clothes. Allah Ta'ala had sent him in the shape of a human being, but of course without the male genital organ. Thinking he was a human who might harm her, Maryam alayhi salam ask refuge with Allah Ta'ala from him. She said, Inni a'udhu bir rahman mink in kunta taqiyya, which means, if you are pious, do not harm me. Then Jibril alayhi salam told her, I am the messenger of your Lord Allah to you. I was sent to give you a pious child who is pure from sins. Maryam alayhi salam told him, how would I have a son? I have no husband, and I am not an adulterer or a fornicator. Jibril alayhi salam told her, creating a son without a father is an easy matter to Allah tabaraka wa ta'ala. Innama amruhu idha arada shay'an ay yaqula lahu kun fayakun. What happened after that? Jibril alayhi salam blew the soul of Isa into Maryam, and Isa's soul entered her womb. Maryam alayha salam became pregnant with Isa, peace be upon him. That was the story of her pregnancy, how she became pregnant. When the signs of her pregnancy became apparent, Maryam went away from her people, and the pangs of birth led her to the trunk of a dead palm tree. That day, Maryam alayha salam gave birth to her son Isa, peace be upon him. 40 days later, she carried him back to her people, and when they saw him, they accused her of having fornicated. Maryam alayha salam, in response, pointed to her son, because she made a vow not to speak to them. And at that time, in that Sharia, it was permitted for one to make a vow not to talk. They were angered when she pointed at him, as if she is saying to them, talk to him, speak to him. So they were angered at this and thought she was mocking them by asking them to speak with a 40-day-old baby lying in a small cradle. At this, Allah Tabaraka wa Ta'ala made Isa speak, and he said what was mentioned in the Quran in Surah Maryam, Inni Abdullah Atani al-Kitab waj'alani nabiyya waj'alani mubarakan aynama kunt wa'awsani bis-salati waz-zakah ma dumtu hayya wabarran biwalidati walam yaj'alni jabbaran shaqiyya wassalamu alayya yawma wulid wa yawma amut wa yawma ub'athu hayya. The meaning of what Isa alayhi salam said, which was mentioned in the Quran in Surah Maryam, I am a slave of Allah. He will reveal the book to me and make me a prophet. He blessed me wherever I am. In the rules revealed to me, there will be a special attention given to prayers and zakat. Allah Ta'ala predestined that I will be kind to my mother and not a tyrant with a bad ending. Peace was me the day I was born. Peace will be on me the day I will die and on the day I am raised alive.

0: When did Prophet Isa receive the revelation, and could you please mention some of his miracles?
1: Insha'Allah ta'ala. Allah tabaraka wa ta'ala revealed to Prophet Isa alayhi salam when he was about 33 years old. He received a heavenly book called Al-Injil, which also the Quran states about. But we know that the Quran is the last of the books whom Allah Ta'ala revealed to his prophets. So Prophet Isa alayhi salam at first studied the book of At-Tawrat. Later on, Allah Ta'ala revealed to him another book called Al-Injil. In Al-Injil, the oneness of Allah is mentioned, that Allah Ta'ala is the only one who deserves to be worshipped. No other than Allah Ta'ala deserves to be worshipped. Allah Ta'ala is our creator, the one who does not resemble us, the one who does not need any of us. And Allah Ta'ala supported Prophet Isa alayhi salam with number of mu'jizat, miracles, as an indication of his truthfulness alayhi salam. And insha'Allah Ta'ala, I'm going to mention some of his miracles. There are many, mashallah, but I'm going to mention some. And let it be known that all the prophets of Allah, Allah Ta'ala supported them with number of miracles. Prophet Isa is one of them. Prophet Muhammad also is one of them. Prophet Moses alayhi salam is one of them. And he was also supported with number of miracles. So among the miracles of Prophet Isa alayhi salam, whom Allah Ta'ala sent to spread the word of Islam at the age of 30. Mm-hmm. So he roamed the land preaching Islam, saying to the people, worship Allah only without associating partners with him, and believe that I am his messenger to you. The first to believe in him were 12 people named Al-Hawariyun. It is narrated that one of Isa's early miracles was the time when his mother, Lady Maryam alayhi salam, charged him with different kinds of work, the last of which was for a group of dyers. They used to dye fabric material, clothes, who bleached material and colored it. One day, Prophet Isa alayhi salam, he was talking to his employer, and his employer was planning to travel. So he said to Prophet Isa alayhi salam, I have taught you how to dye clothes, and I have many that need dyeing. So dye each one in the color that I have specified for you. I have put a thread of the required color on every batch. Consequently, Prophet Isa alayhi salam heated up one huge container and put in it different dyes. He mixed them all in one container. Then he added all the material at the same time and said, be by Allah's will as I want you to be. Now, after a bit, the employer returned back from abroad, and he found that all the material was in the same container at the same time. He was shocked and said to Prophet Isa, you have ruined them. Then Prophet Isa alayhi salam pulled out of the container a red cloth, a yellow one, a green one, and so on, according to what had been assigned to him. The boss was shocked and amazed, and he realized that what had happened could have only been a miracle, which led him to believe in Isa alayhi salam. Then he called people to believe in him too. That employer became one of the Hawariyin who supported Prophet Isa alayhi salam in his call to the religion of Al-Islam. Soon there were many miracles Allah Ta'ala supported Prophet Isa with. One day, Prophet Isa passed by a group of fishermen whose leader was called Shamun. Prophet Isa asked them, what are you doing? Catching fish, they answered. Won't you come along to catch people instead? Isa asked, and then what was the meaning of this? To enlighten them with the light of Islam, which is the religion of all the prophets of Allah. Then the fisherman said, who are you? Prophet Isa said, I am Isa, the son of Maryam, the slave of Allah and his messenger. They asked him for a proof to show that he was telling the truth. Prophet Isa alayhi salam ordered Shamoon, who had been fishing that night but couldn't catch anything, to throw his net into the water again, as Isa alayhi salam pleaded Allah tabaraka wa ta'ala. A short while later, the net was overfilled with fish that it almost tore. They had to seek help from the fishermen of another ship and filled both ships with fish. Then they believed in him, joined him, and became among the Hawariyun as well. They were used to catching fish, but when they believed in Prophet Isa alayhi salam, they started calling people to Islam and enlightening them with it. All of them was called Al-Hawariyun, either because of the whiteness of their clothes or because they were faithful in their support, love, and aid to Prophet Isa alayhi salam. The blasphemers were not far from the stories of the amazing miracles that were performed by our Master Isa alayhi salam. They felt as though their positions and ranks were being threatened. They had often diverted people off the righteous path for their evil aims. And there was Isa alayhi salam stable, powerful, with proof and evidence to expose their evil intentions and make their shameful ways known to everybody. So they decided to fight him and his call wherever he may be or go. One day, out of arrogance, they asked him to make for them a bat out of clay and make it fly. If he were true in his claim and call, he would be answering them to whatever they ask. Prophet Isa alayhi salam, relying on Allah, took some clay and molded it into a bat. Then he blew in it. The bat, by Allah's will, flew up to the sky and back to earth again amidst the amazement of the spectators. Then, once it was out of sight, it dropped dead. The miracle did happen, and the blasphemers were furious. They had specifically asked for the bat because bats are some of the most amazing creatures Allah Ta'ala created. One of the amazing qualities of bats is that they are made of flesh and blood, yet they fly without feathers. They reproduce and breastfeed like mammals and do not lay eggs like birds. They even laugh like people. The making of the bat and the blowing were made by Allah Azza wa Jal. He is the creator. But it was displayed on the hands of Prophet Isa alayhi salam, because Isa is a creation of Allah and not the creator. Allah Ta'ala created Isa alayhi salam and created the power in Isa to make things. One of Isa's alayhi salam other miracles was curing blindness and leprosy, which is a skin disease that covers it with white patches that can disgust people. These two diseases were specifically mentioned because they are usually incurable. In Isa's days, even though medicine was flourishing at the time, so Allah Ta'ala showed them miracles of that sort. Prophet Isa revived the dead by Allah's will. He revived four. Hisqil, who is another prophet of Allah, also revived eight dead people by the will of Allah. One of those who were revived by Prophet Isa was Azar, who was one of his best friends. When Azar was on his deathbed, his sister, sent to Prophet Isa alayhi salam that your friend Azar was dying. So Isa alayhi salam walked the 3-day journey to him, but by the time he got there, Azar was already dead. Then Isa alayhi salam visited his grave, prayed to Allah Azza wa Jal and said, "Rise by Allah's will." And Azar rose, lived, and had children. Another revived by Allah's will on the hands of Isa was the old woman's son, who was being carried to his grave on his bed. Isa alayhi salam then asked Allah Ta'ala that the boy rises. He did rise, got off the man's shoulders, got dressed, carried his bed, and returned to his family by the will of Allah. The same had also happened with a king who was also being carried to his grave. When the envious blasphemers saw what had happened, they said arrogantly, "You just revived the recently dead. They might have simply fainted or had a stroke. Revive, if you can, Sam, the son of Noah, alayhi salam, one of his sons." Prophet Noah had 4 sons, Sam, Ham, Yafith, and Canaan. The first 3, Sam, Ham, and Yafith, were among the believers, whereas Canaan refused to believe in Allah, and he stayed arrogantly one of the disbelievers, wal'iyadhu billah. And also, he drowned, like all the disbelievers, at the time of Prophet Nuh alayhi salam. Prophet Isa alayhi salam, when the blasphemers said to him, "Could you please revive Sam, one of Nuh's son?" Prophet Isa alayhi salam said, "Show me his grave." He walked with a crowd of people to Sam's grave, where Prophet Isa alayhi salam asked Allah Ta'ala to bring Sam out of his grave. Sam, who had been dead for more than 4,000 years, came out by the will of Allah from his grave. He looked at the crowd and said, pointing at Prophet Isa alayhi salam, "You have to believe in him, for he is a prophet." Then he returned to his initial state. Some did believe him, yet some did not, and said, "Wal'iyadhu billah, this is just magic." To revive a dead person by Allah's will, Isa alayhi salam might have gently hit the corpse, the grave, or the skull with his cane for the person to come back alive again. And finally, one of his miracles alayhi salam was that he was able to tell his people about what they ate and saved in their homes. They asked him, after he had revived the dead, for another miracle, "Tell us about what we eat and what we save in our homes for the future." He did. He said to one of them, "You ate such and such," and to another, "You ate this and that, and saved this and that." Even as a child, he used to tell the children at the school about what they had saved. He could say to a boy, "Go home. Your mates have eaten this and that, and have saved some for you in this or that place." Insha'Allah Ta'ala, we'll be talking more about the mu'jizat, miracles of Prophet Isa, in the upcoming episode, inshallah. We'll be specifically talking about the banquet, Al-Ma'idah, Ma'idat Sayyidina Isa alayhi salam, and also when he ascended to the skies and his story about it, inshallah.

قد مكر الذين من قبلهم فأتى الله بنيانهم من القواعد فقال

The Messenger of Allah sallallahu alayhi wa sallam once saw him approaching and began to weep. Who was this companion about whom it is narrated that the Prophet sallallahu alayhi wa sallam cried when he saw him? Before we reach that moment, let us begin at the beginning. He was a man raised in Mecca. He was the pampered son of wealthy parents. He lived surrounded by every form of luxury. He wore the finest clothes. It is even reported that he wore silk. He ate the finest foods. He drank the finest drinks. He wore the most exquisite perfume. His skin was exceptionally soft. His hair was beautiful. He lived immersed in comfort and blessing. He was generous and of noble character. Then, one day he heard about Islam. He became one of the earliest people to embrace it. Yet, he concealed his Islam from everyone, even his own parents. No one knew he had accepted the faith. He knew his family would subject him to severe persecution, especially his mother. Until one day, a man named Uthman ibn Talha saw him praying secretly. He then spread the news among the people that he had become Muslim. When his mother learned of it, she disowned him. He spoke gently to her. He said, "My mother, this is Islam. Bear witness that there is no God except Allah and that Muhammad is the messenger of Allah. There is nothing blameworthy in it. There is nothing shameful about it. This is Islam." But his mother replied, "You are no longer my son." She stripped him of his wealth and expelled him from the house. This was Mus'ab ibn Umair, the man whose life changed from wealth, luxury, and abundance to poverty, to hardship, and to torture. Mus'ab ibn Umair, whose once delicate body became rough from persecution. He was imprisoned. He was tortured. He was beaten, insulted. He was humiliated. The hardship became so overwhelming, yet he never turned back. He never abandoned this religion. He never abandoned this cause. Not for a single moment did he hesitate to remain a Muslim. This is Islam, dear brothers and sisters. It is the most precious thing we possess. If the cause had merely been one's homeland, the Messenger of Allah sallallahu alayhi wa sallam would never have left Mecca. If the cause had merely been one's tribe, he would never have left Quraysh. If the cause had merely been race, the Prophet sallallahu alayhi wa sallam would never have made Bilal and Usama his closest companions. If the cause had merely been language, then tell me about Salman al-Farisi. No, the cause is the religion. It is the most precious treasure. The brotherhood of faith is dearer than ties of blood. Allah says in the Quran, "Tabbat yada Abi Lahabin wa tab," which means, "Perish the hands of Abu Lahab." Even though Abu Lahab was the Prophet's own uncle? This is Islam. Then, Khabbab ibn al-Arat came to the Prophet sallallahu alayhi wa sallam while he was resting beneath the shade of the Kaaba and said, "O Messenger of Allah, will you not seek victory for us? Will you not pray for us? The torture has become unbearable." The Prophet sallallahu alayhi wa sallam then told them about those who came before them, that the Muslims went through many hardships, yet they never abandoned this religion. This is Islam. Then the Prophet sallallahu alayhi wa sallam gave them good tidings. He said that the day would come when a traveller would journey safely from Sana'a to Hadramaut, fearing no one except Allah, and fearing only that a wolf might attack his sheep. But you are hasty.
So be patient. The Prophet sallallahu alayhi wasallam was teaching his companions patience, and it happened exactly as he foretold. Islam spread across Sana'a and Hadramaut. Mus'ab ibn Umair became the first ambassador in Islam. When some of the people of Yathrib accepted Islam, they asked the Prophet sallallahu alayhi wasallam to send them someone to teach them their religion. So, he sent Mus'ab ibn Umair. He became known in Medina as Al-Muqri', the teacher of the Qur'an. It is also narrated that he was the first to establish Jumu'ah prayer in Medina. Then came the day of Uhud. The Messenger of Allah sallallahu alayhi wasallam saw Mus'ab in a state unlike any before. What was that state? Mus'ab carried the banner of the Muhajirin. He held it firmly. His right hand was cut off, then his left hand. So he embraced the banner between his arms and his chest, the banner of Islam. Mus'ab clung to it. He refused to let it fall. He was the man who had abandoned luxury for Islam. He divorced himself from worldly life for Islam. He gave up wealth. He gave up comfort, all for this cause. He refused to let the banner fall until he was martyred. The Messenger of Allah sallallahu alayhi wasallam found him after he had been killed. When they tried to shroud him, the cloth was too small. If they covered his head, his feet was exposed. If they covered his feet, his head became exposed. The Prophet sallallahu alayhi wasallam said, "Cover his head and place al-ithqir, grass, over his feet." This was Mus'ab. It is narrated that one day the Prophet sallallahu alayhi wasallam saw him approaching, dressed in worn and patched clothing. The Prophet sallallahu alayhi wasallam said, "Look at this man whom Allah has illuminated. I once saw him living with his parents, who fed him the finest food and gave him the finest drink. Look at the condition he's in today. Why? Why? Because of his love for Allah. Because of his love for the Messenger of Allah sallallahu alayhi wasallam." My brothers and sisters, this is Islam. May we remain steadfast upon it until death. We possess nothing more precious than Islam. May Allah have mercy upon you, O Mus'ab. You are for us the finest example, the finest leader, the finest bearer of the banner. We pledge to you, O Mus'ab, we pledge that the cause for which you struggled, the cause for which you sacrificed everything, we will never abandon it. By Allah, we will remain steadfast upon His religion, the religion that reached us through you and through those like you. May Allah reward you for the effort you put for this ummah with the best of rewards. May Allah reward you for the effort you put on behalf of Islam with the greatest reward. Until we meet in the gardens of paradise, O Muslim.

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1: 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When you say in Arabic اربعوا على أنفسكم, meaning why are you all, you know, hyper and hyped up about something and losing your and screaming and yelling or doing something? You see all the energy is coming out, right? اربعوا على أنفسكم. When you do dua, اربعوا على أنفسكم فإنكم لا تدعون أصم ولا غائب. Meaning you are not, when you make dua supplicating Allah subhanahu wa ta'ala, Allah, one of his attributes is that he hears all the hearables. Okay, but his hearing is not like our hearing. Me, if you lower your volume and you use only 12 decibels and I'm 7 meters away from you, I'm not going to get it, right? You have to use about 25 for me to hear you at about 10 meters, right? Or I won't hear you. But Allah's sama' is not conditioned by all these physical principles, because our sama' is physical in nature since it is created. Allah's sama' is non-created, has no beginning, no end. It's not an intermediary by which he hears. It's not an instrument. It's not an E and the bones in the middle E, because you have a middle E and an inner E and an outer E, and there has to be a to transport, okay, the words and project them over to the ears, which will then translate. Hada, our hearing. That's what we call the physical, metaphysical hearing. The reality of a world that is based on everything created, has its own principles and descriptions, beginnings and ends, forms, shapes, okay, all these matters that are particular and exclusive to the creations, right? Allah subhanahu wa ta'ala, his hearing, none of this applies to it. Had it apply to Allah's hearing, then his hearing would be created. وَمَا كَانَ مَحَلًّا لِلْحَوَادِثِ فَهُوَ حَادِثِ. يعني if Allah subhanahu wa ta'ala had the hearing that is physical and created, okay, the medium in which this happens is by greater reason than a hadith that requires a beginning and an end. It's as though saying if Allah's hearing is hadith, then by greater reason Allah is hadith, because he would be the place of the hadith. And whatever is the place of a hadith must be a hadith. Why? To conform. To conform. يعني you don't get the created and apply to the eternal. ما فيك جيب الحادث و يعني تحمل هذا الحادث وتقول هو متعلقه بالأزلية. ما هو حادث؟ ليس له تعلق بالأزلية. Meaning they do not relate, they're non-relatable. حادث and أزلي. الله سمعه أزلي. الله ذاته أزلي. فسمعه أزلي وذاته أزلي. ما فينا نقول سمعه حادث وذاته أزلي. We cannot say his سمع is created, but his that, his reality is had is eternal. That would not work. That would not work. There's no logic in that, right? And that's why the scholars of Islam said ما كان محلا للحوادث فهو حادث, meaning that which accepts the created must be a creation. يعني accepts the created, يعني your body, yourself accepts a hearing that is a hadith, and therefore this سمع that is hadith, okay, is happening with an E that has a size, that occupies space. But we're talking about this person. So by way of a greater reason, he, the person, محل الحوادث, the place, the medium where this hearing, ear of ours is happening, which is hadith, also is a body that is occupying space. So we're back to the description of all the created. And that's why we cannot say, Allah سمعه حادث وذاته أزلي. That's why when anyone attributes to Allah anything that is non-attributable to Him by way of describing it in the created form, in the physical form, he is saying that Allah as a reality is created. He's accepting in his mind that Allah is created. Why? Because taking any of the creations and saying it's an attribute of Allah is saying this attribute that is been taken and referred and addressed and assigned to Allah, he's making Allah the medium which accepts the created. He's making Allah the existent who accepts the created. And we said the reality that accepts the created is in itself as a reality created. And that's why we cannot say his sama' is created, his kalam is created, his sight is created, his ilm is created. We cannot say any of his attributes is created. They are all eternal. Shani eternal in this context and under this discipline? Without a beginning. لأنه أصلا إلنا نحن eternal for the majority of the time linguistically. What does it mean? Something that doesn't end. Not something that doesn't have a beginning. هذا اصطلح. اصطلح meaning a word taken from the language, assigned the meaning and made as part under this discipline to mean this. هذا اسمه اصطلاح. Right? So when we say all his attributes are eternal, meaning all his attributes are without a beginning, but also they are without end, and they are ذاتية. شأني ذاتية. يعني they are due deserving. They are due and deserving to him سبحانه وتعالى. Meaning they were not assigned. Meaning your سمع, your بصر was assigned to you. Right? أما سمع الله وبصر الله فهو مستحق لهذه الصفات. Allah deserves to be attributed. And as Al-Imam Al-Ash'ari or Al-Imam Abu Hanifa said, had Allah not been متكلماً سميعاً بصيراً, had Allah not been attributed with سمع, بصر and كلام, Allah would have been mute, deaf and blind. وهذا لا يجوز على الله. It is not acceptable that Allah does not see His creations and does not hear His creations. منه مقبول. And Allah, that Allah is mute. منه مقبول. But it doesn't mean that the kalam of Allah and the hearing of Allah and the sight of Allah is of a physical form, because He's non-physical and therefore His attributes are non-physical. And that's another word for non-created. يعني they are not events. حوادث. حادث is an event. يعني something that eventuates. شيعني something that eventuates, meaning something that wasn't. Like tomorrow, if somebody cooks ورق عنب, there's no ورق عنب tonight. There's a bit of rice and a bit of vine leaves, and but tomorrow there's ورق عنب and they're gonna eat ورق عنب, right? It wasn't. Then it became. It eventuated. Has a beginning, and then you look in the pot, there's none left. Everyone ate everything. Ended. Beginning and end. Events are described with beginnings and end. Al-hawadith. That's why we call them hadith. It's from the word hadatha. Yani happened, happenings. Okay? And when they happen, it means that they weren't. We put the word happen to signify a beginning. When we say it eventuated, it means I want you to understand that it wasn't, then it became. And this is all the creations. Allah subhanahu wa ta'ala, none of this applies to him. Right? طيب. So, اربعوا على أنفسكم فإنكم لا تدعون أصم ولا غائبا إنكم تدعون سميعا قريبا والذي تدعونه أقرب إلى أحدكم من عنق راحلة أحدكم. يعني بالمعرفة بالعلم. يعني الله سبحانه وتعالى knows about what happens with each and every one of you. And that's supported by another ayah. يَعْلَمُ خَائِنَةَ الْأَعْيُنِ وَمَا تُخْفِي الصُّدُورِ. يعني not only does Allah know what happens between you and your rahila and that distance that exists between you and the neck of your camel inside of you, Allah subhanahu wa ta'ala knows what goes on from thoughts, from processes. Nothing escapes the knowledge of Allah. Absolutely nothing. The count of the grains of sand in the largest of the deserts unknown to man is known to Allah subhanahu wa ta'ala. The darkness and the blackness in the depth of the oceans where no man has ever reached is known to Allah subhanahu wa ta'ala. The angle at which the shark's teeth sit, something that medically has not been seen yet, Allah subhanahu wa ta'ala knows it. The speed at which the blood runs in your veins and the various speeds at which all our bloods run at, or the size of your hair or when it will fall off, or the length of that crease in your skin because you're getting old, which you don't know. Allah knows all of it. Okay? So this hadith is telling us that Allah Ta'ala knows about what's happening, and Allah subhanahu wa ta'ala controls and has management over everyone. هذا معنى الحديث. It doesn't mean that Allah Ta'ala is بالقرب الحسي, يعني physical proximity. لا, القرب المعنوي, figurative. منسميه figurative, معنوي, figurative closeness. What's figurative closeness? Figurative closeness, it means with knowledge. يعني Allah subhanahu wa ta'ala, when we assign to him the figurative closeness, we are referring to not a proximal closeness that is of a physical nature. It means that Allah ta'ala knows, nothing escapes his knowledge subhanahu wa ta'ala. Okay? So when you hear al-qurb, al-qurb min Allah, man ahna minqul qurba ila Allah. Yeah, why did you read the Fatiha to the Muslims? Qurba ila Allah. Why did you build a fountain for the people to drink? من القرب. شو يعني من القرب؟ من الطاعات. يعني يتقرب به إلى الله. ما كلمة قرب معناتها closeness. Okay, some people use it in English. They mean by it that they are spiritually more in tune with their religion in such a way that the approval of Allah in their mind, they think, inshallah, they are more qualifying for it. And that's all they mean. Okay? That's what they mean. That's all what they mean. Maybe they are in a state of piety where they have a greater chance of getting, inshallah, the approval of Allah. So they're like, I feel more close to God. Meaning, I'm trying my best to become more pious. نعلمه. No, don't use these words. Because somebody who is not learned may think you're talking about physical closeness. Okay? But I understand what you said. Is that like, no, I mean physically. قلوا كفر. خلصت. Okay? طيب. Hence it is said to the misguided ones who object to making ta'wil. What's ta'wil? What is ta'wil? Inference. Inferring meaning. Deducing. And assigning meaning, إخراج النص عن ظاهره, meaning to take the text from what it's telling us literally, take that away and assign a meaning that befits. إخراج النص عن ظاهره. إخراج is to take out. النص is the statement. عن ظاهره, from its appearing meaning. يعني نحن شو بنعمل له? We assign a meaning to it. When you say, for instance, he has his hand on the city. He's a mafia boss. He's got his hand on the city. يعني does any one of us imagine, no, his hand is that big like a hole. And he's put it on the city. La, what does it mean? That he's in control. What did you do? You took the word hand from the apparent meaning it was trying to be projected in your mind. With your mind's eye, you were seeing a projected meaning of a hand. Quickly you computed, it can't be a hand physically on the city.
2: and you jumped to a meaning that makes sense. You searched in your bank of common sense and logic and soundness and reason, and you understood, oh, he's controlling the city. Tab, you do it with people. Do it with greater reason out of respect to Allah, and do ta'wil. So when you see a text like this, تُخْرِجُهُ عَنْ ظَهِرِ, you say, no, the rules of Islam forbid me, okay, to take it in a literal form. And Islam told me that the Arabic language, with its richness, is filled with this type of language. And some people said, why is it like this? Why couldn't have been all of it, okay, with Arabic words that cannot have ta'wil and they're all straight to the point? لأن هذا ابتلاء من الله عز وجل. ابتلاء من الله, meaning it's a trial to the people. It's a trial and tribulations to the people. And they go through this process to properly find the right iman and then be rewarded for al-Jannah or be misguided. And the path for misguidance is there, like those ones who didn't do ta'wil. هذا ابتلاء من الله. هذا ابتلاء من الله. So, if you take the hadith of the female slave, hence it is said to the misguided ones who object to making ta'wil, we explained what ta'wil is, inference. If you take the hadith of the female slave by its apparent meaning and refuse يعني, to do ta'wil, and these two hadiths, which ones? إِذَا كَانَ أَحَدُكُمْ فِي صَلَاتِهِ فَإِنَّهُ يُنَاجِي رَبَّهُ فَلَا يَبْسُقَنَّ فِي قِبْلَتِهِ وَلَا عَنْ يَمِينِهِ فَإِنَّ رَبَّهُ بَيْنَهُ وَبَيْنَ قِبْلَتِهِ. This hadith and the hadith of the naqa, okay, their apparent meaning is that Allah is on earth, the bottom line. The other hadith, if you take it of the slave woman, it signifies, if it were to be followed as a methodology, what these anthropomorphists claim and say, that Allah is physical, well then, Allah is in the heavens according to them. طيب, they are contradicting themselves. What are they saying? They're saying at one time he's in the heavens, at one time he's on earth. So they've rebutted themselves. Yani you can say to them, you are, in your way of thinking, providing a paradox or a paradoxical paradigm and asking me to believe in it. Even in your way of thinking, you are not assigning a set, in your way of thinking, a set principle to follow, because you don't even know according to what you're saying. They are both wrong and they are both incorrect, and we believe in none of them, but you've just gave us a paradox, a contradiction. We don't follow contradictions. But if you follow our ta'wil, there'll be no contradiction, because Allah exists without a place. Before place was created, Allah Ta'ala exists. After place was created, Allah Ta'ala exists. And notice, I didn't say existed. You can, but I didn't. Why? Because time is something that Allah is not bound to. But if you said existed, meaning before the creating of the creations, in that sense, not from a verbal time allocation, yani what we say, to conjugate the verbs between past, present, and future. We're not conjugating the verbs. What we're doing is, we're saying time-bound, place-bound are the creations. Allah is not time-bound or place-bound. So if I say Allah exists eternally, so eternally isn't without a beginning, so it's a before thing. If you say the before, you can say before the creations, not the before of time. Allah exists before the creations. Allah exists before the creation. Allah existed before the creations. When I said exists or existed, I'm not bound, principled, in my conjugating of the verb. مَعَلُوا عَلَىٰهُ, that Allah Ta'ala is not bound to time. واضح? So it is very important to explain that as well and say, those who say Allah is in place, they are either saying that Allah is eternal and the place is eternal, or they're saying Allah is created and the place is created. And they get stuck. There's no way out of this one. And when they say Allah is eternal without a beginning, you say to them, you are either saying then the place is eternal, or Allah is created. They're like, how? But if Allah is eternal and you're saying He is in place, you tell me, is place created or not? Is that like, yes, it's created? Surely Allah existed before the place. Allah existed before the place. You're saying eternal and place is created. Surely you are saying that Allah exists and place was not. So when they say Allah Ta'ala changed and He was eternal without a place, and then He created place and then He moved into it, they applied the change. And they also did what? شَبَّهُ اللَّهَ تَعَالَى بِخَلْقِهِ. Because there are many things that are in places, so they've likened Allah to the creations. And they made Allah Ta'ala contained. And if they say He is above the Arsh, they made an under for Him. If they say He's in the heaven, they made an above to Him. العرش صار فوق. The Arsh becomes on top of Him if He is in the heavens. They say, no, He's above the Arsh. Well, they made something under Him. Yani they allocated a direction. Who's contained within the six directions? Creations. And those six directions, in between them, there's space. And that which is in space must be a body. لأنه that which occupies an empty space and fills it is the definition of all bodies. And all bodies are united, measured, and they have limitations in their form and size. مهيك؟ So they are in need of the limiter. يعني the concept of need applies to all bodies. So all of us have needs, because we are all bodies. But suddenly they're saying Allah is like us, so they're saying He has needs. The one with the need is imperfect. Imperfection does not befit Godhood. Only an unsound mind accepts the one in need to be God. And that's atrocious, unsound, and unreasonable. Done. Argument is finished. طيب. Hence it is said to the misguided. Yeah, نحنا we are going through these not because I like to repeat them, but they need to be drilled in, right? And because most of you are busy and maybe we don't spend time revising and studying, it's good to keep hearing this information again and again and again and again and again. Hence it is said to the misguided ones who object to making ta'wil, if you take the hadith of the female slave by its apparent meaning and these two hadiths by their apparent meanings, then your claim that Allah is in the sky becomes invalidated. Many they claimed, according to the hadith of the Jariya, which was related in which sahih? Muslim. Yes. Wal hadith shu sahih wal Muttarib. جيد. And these two hadiths by their apparent meanings, the author says, then your claim that Allah is in the sky becomes invalidated. Moreover, if you explain these two hadiths of Al-Bukhari by other than their apparent meanings, meaning you do what? Ta'wil. And if you say, no, these two hadiths don't mean this. Stop. You catch him at that point on his neck and you tighten the noose. Whoa, stop. You suddenly want to assign meaning to these two hadiths, but not the first hadith. Based on what? you can license yourself to do partial ta'wil when it suits you and not accept full ta'wil for all the hadith that are mutashabiha, implicit or covert or indirect. How can you do that? You say that all hadith mutashabih accepts ta'wil, or you say that according to your claim, which is false, none of the hadith mutashabih can be put to ta'wil. But to say, yeah, none of them can, but when I want, I'm choosing to put ta'wil to some hadiths, is not sound arguments and logic. That's why they called it tahakkum. Yani getting your way in any way you want to jump and alternating and having double standards. Within the same one rule of reason, you're doubling the standards. Mafik. So if you read it now, you will understand it a little bit more. Moreover, if you explain these two hadiths of Al-Bukhari by other than their apparent meanings, and you do not explain the hadith of the female slave by other than its apparent meaning, yani two hadiths, he says, I want to take the text out of what it's apparent, but the hadith of the woman slave, I want to keep it as apparent. Although they are both, all three are hadiths. Why do you want to now assign meaning to these two, the one of on the camel and the other one of the hadith that we mentioned last week about in the prayer if somebody wants to spit, okay, and how they do it and what they shouldn't do? Why do these two hadith you want to give them assign the meaning? لأنه you have a sickness in your heart, which is that you believe Allah is up there, and you're gonna twist and turn and flop and change and cut and paste according to your delusional, blasphemous belief and temptation and inclination to follow this belief system that Allah is up there. So now that these hadith belie you, if they were to be taken on the apparent meaning, you are saying, let's assign the meaning. Type assign meaning to the other one. If you believe it to be a hadith. And that's what we call tahakkum. Yani forcing without reason an opinion on the other unjustifiably. That's exactly what tahakkum is. Okay? Forcing without reason on the other an opinion without justification. Then this is a double standard measure. That is to speak subjectively without evidence. أَفَتُؤْمِنُونَ بِبَعْضِ الْكِتَابِ وَتَكْفُرُونَ بِبَعْضِ. This is something to deride who wanted to believe in some of the book and drop some of the book if it didn't meet their inclinations, their self-opinionated inclinations. If it didn't meet it, then they would throw out some of the book, and they would, if they like something, they would take it. So their selves, which is an evil self, their inner evil selves, whatever it liked, it would accept, and whatever it didn't like, it didn't. So the scholars are saying, if you do that, for some hadith you assign meaning, and another hadith you don't assign meaning, it means you are wanting to do what your hawa, what your nafs, what your inner evil nafs, whatever it likes or dislikes, you will follow. La, you apply the rule. You're saying that you do not assign meaning. But best on not assigning meaning, you are now in contradiction. At one point, if you don't assign meaning, you're saying that God is on earth, and another point you're saying is in the heaven. So this is contradictory, and therefore your whole premise of the argument can be wiped off. That's in the world of arguments, how we talk to them. So to get away from that, so that we don't put an end to the argument and say, these two hadiths I want to assign meaning, but the one in the heaven I don't want to assign meaning to. And Allah subhanahu wa ta'ala knows best. Wa akhiru da'wana an alhamdulillahi rabbil alameen. Wa sallallahu wa sallam ala sayyidina Muhammad wa ala alihi wa ashabihi at-tayyibin at-tahirin. Nuhallil barakallahu fikum.

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1: Good morning, I'm Laura Devoy. A new treatment centre will aim to help children recover from traumatic incidents. The New South Wales Institute for Paediatric Trauma will bring together specialists, researchers and clinicians to do research and deliver training on how to best help children who experience trauma. It will be housed at the Sydney Children's Hospital in Randwick, with plans for it to open within the next 6 months. Two teenagers have been charged over the fatal shooting of a man in Sydney's south. The 23-year-old was allegedly shot dead during a home invasion in Glenalpine earlier this month. Police say the wrong house was targeted. Yesterday, two boys aged 14 and 16 were arrested and charged with several offences, including murder and participating in a criminal group and criminal activity. Police will allege the teens staged vehicles and provided a weapon for the gunman. The Civil Defence Agency in Gaza says at least 20 people, including five children, have been killed after the collapse of an apartment block weakened by previous Israeli strikes. About 100 others are believed to be trapped under the rubble. The BBC's Yolande Nell reports from Jerusalem.
2: Locals said 10 families had been living in the apartments in the Tel Hawa area of Gaza City, despite warnings that they were unsafe. Members of the civil defence said they'd initially been working with empty hands due to tight Israeli restrictions on equipment allowed into Gaza. However, they've since been able to borrow some heavy machinery. Separately, the British charity Medical Aid for Palestinians said that a patient was killed by an Israeli drone at a health centre it supports in Jabalia in northern Gaza.
1: The US Federal Reserve has raised interest rates for the first time in 3 years. Earlier this year, President Donald Trump handpicked Kevin Warsh as chairman of the Fed. Mr. Trump has consistently lobbied for lower interest rates and clashed with the former chair, Jerome Powell. The bank's Federal Open Market Committee says elevated inflation was a factor in the decision to raise rates. Australians are being urged to help raise funds and support children fleeing violence this Alana and Madeline Day. The annual event honours the lives of Alana and Madeline Mikak, who were killed in the Port Arthur massacre. CEO of the Alana and Madeline Foundation, Sarah Davies, says funds raised today will help provide buddy bags containing essential items for children forced into emergency care.
3: Sadly, right now, about one in two children arriving at a refuge or a service miss out on a buddy bag because the need is just too great compared to the resources that we have. So through Alana and Madeline Day, we're asking Australians to help us raise, hopefully, about $400,000.
1: Turning to sport, in cricket, Usman Khawaja will play in the Big Bash. After retiring from international and first-class cricket last summer, Khawaja has re-signed with the Brisbane Heat. Meantime, New South Wales has named Nick Maddison as Sheffield Shield captain and Lachlan Shaw as one-day skipper after Jack Edwards stepped down.
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0: Praise be to Allah, the Lord of the worlds, and may Allah raise the rank of our Master Muhammad, peace and blessings be upon him, and protect his nation from that which he fears for it. Good morning, dear listeners, and welcome to the AM Drive Time program. You are with myself, Sameha, my dear co-host,
1: Deema.
0: Good morning, Deema. How are you doing today?
1: Good morning, Sameha. I'm doing well, alhamdulillah. How are you doing?
0: Alhamdulillah, very well.
1: Beautiful weather, as usual.
0: Very, very nice weather. Slightly chilly, but sun's up nice.
1: Yes, nicely. Alhamdulillah. I feel like the biggest, what do I say? The biggest hurdle, let's say, is deciding what to wear. And I think especially for jobs like ours and everyone else who has to go out nice and early in the morning, now as we transition into summer and the days are hot, but the mornings are still a little bit cold, it's a little bit tricky. Got to account for the mornings.
0: Definitely. Layer up, I suppose. Nice thin layers.
1: I love the preamble that we do about the weather before we get to the weather. But definitely coming up next are the morning reports, including the weather report. So do stay tuned.

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1: The weather forecast for this Thursday, the 17th of September, is as follows. A partly cloudy day, winds southwesterly 15 to 25 kilometres an hour, tending southeast to southwesterly in the middle of the day, then becoming light in the afternoon. Fire danger rating is moderate, with minimum expected of 10 degrees and a maximum expected of 19.
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1: A few breakdowns actually of trucks this morning. So there's been a breakdown of a truck in Holroyd on the M4 motorway approaching Church Street. One of four eastbound lanes has been closed, that being lane 3. In Horsley Park on the M7 motorway at the Horsley Drive, there's been a breakdown of a B double. One of three southbound lanes has been closed, that being lane 2. And in Mount Kohler on the M1 Pacific Motorway just past Kurungai Chase Road, there's been a breakdown of a truck with one northbound lane closed, that being the breakdown lane. Do drive carefully as you are driving today.
0: Daily exchange rates.
1: And if you are planning any international transactions or just keeping an eye on the exchange rates, here's your latest update. As of today, one Australian dollar is currently trading at approximately 71 cents. So one Australian dollar is trading at about 71 US cents.

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You are tuned into the AM Drive Time Show with myself, Dima, and my co-host, Sameya, and shortly, our special Thursday guest. I'm sure you all know who I'm talking about. And inshallah, we will be speaking about raising children and some advice that our special guest will offer about this topic and the various questions that come up in parenting. So do stay tuned for that. In the meantime, we leave you with some beautiful chants.

Of course, we do prompt you if you have any questions of your own that you would like to ask for us to answer. 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

0: Raising children isn't an easy task, but in today's society, parents are facing challenges that previous generations may not have experienced in the same way. From social media and technology to peer pressure, behavior, school expectations, and maintaining a strong Islamic identity, many parents are asking how they can best guide and support their children. Today we have our brother Muhammad Zahab who joins us to discuss some of these common concerns and offer some practical advice for Muslim families. Yeah. We ended, Muhammad, last week, we ended our segment discussing how important it is to work as part of a team when raising children. Why is this important?
1: Naam, bismillah, alhamdulillah, wassalatu wassalamu ala rasulillah. MashaAllah, what a question. And it's very, very important. And I think a lot of parents have this question, and it's something I experience a lot when dealing with people, is the amount of inconsistency that occurs in relationships today in regards to raising a child, where the mother will be, for example, firm and the father will be soft with the daughter. Or the father will be firm and the mother will be soft with the son. Or the other way around. But this is something that has a major impact on the child. Why? Because one of the biggest and healthiest factors in a child's life growing up is actually predictability, is actually knowing that if this happens at home, this is the result, this is the outcome. And if this happens, this is the result. Not if I go to one parent and I tell them, they will say no, so then I can automatically go to the other parent and see how long I can press on them until they say yes. Because then they learn that that's the result to getting what I want. And although predictability is one of the healthiest matters that a child needs, it's also one of the matters that a child will attack the most. Mm. Because you're going against what the child wants. And in a child, they don't think that far ahead. They think, what do I want? And they're very good at detecting patterns. So they will come up with patterns to determine what is it I want and how can I pick up on these patterns to achieve what I want. Because that's literally how their brain is wired at that age. And so even when you look at, for example, child psychology, they would say predictability. If a child has predictability in the home, that is a healthy home. That's a safe home. And this is where the parents play a big role. And I'll go even further. One of the ulama, I've said this time and time again, he was asked about raising the child and he told him, you're already way too late. He said, my child is like 3 years old. He said, you're too late. Raising the child begins with choosing the right wife. Now, does that mean that every man is the right man? Absolutely not. In fact, the moral behind this is much deeper. The moral is you choose the person who has the same values as you so that you both have shared principles in raising your child. You both have the same mindset when raising. You don't have to be the same character. One can be softer, one can be firmer, that's fine. But the principles are the same. The idea that if a child does 1, 2, 3, that this is the result. And if a child does something good, that this is how we reward him. And the parents work off each other. Yani. And I remember I was that person who tried to detect those patterns. We all were children once. And I would go to my mother because she was softer. And I would tell her, Mom, Dad said no for 1, 2, 3. And if you look back, yani, my dad, he's saying it because he loves me. And my mom's immediate response was, your dad said that. Your dad cares about you. When he says things like this, there's a secret and a wisdom behind them. Sometimes you will know them. Sometimes you won't. Like even to that extent, she told me, you got to follow your dad. This was when we were younger. Obviously, when we got even older, she would explain more. Some things we were too young to understand. But as we got a bit older, she would explain more. My dad would explain. He would have sit-downs with us. But in order for us to grow up in a healthy way, they had to be on board. And so this is something very, very important, is having the same boundaries for your children. Otherwise, the child will learn that the boundary is not just the boundary. I just need to find the parent who will remove the boundary. And we've come across too many of those types of people, especially nowadays. And the mother says, he's like this and he's like this. We should be talking about the husband. Mm. Saying he always...
0: It's not healthy at all.
1: It's not healthy. And you know, like, what I advise people genuinely is two things. The ones who are currently married and dealing with this, sit down and fix it for the sake of the one you love. That's your child. Oh, father who is saying, oh, she's just 5 years old. She's still little. Let her have 1, 2, 3. What are you teaching, actually?
0: Mm.
1: What are you actually teaching? You're teaching that I will step over your mother's authority and you will get what you want in order for them to what? To so that they can be your favorite? That will only last temporarily because you chose something which is a matter of the dunya, which is to please your ego.
0: Mm.
1: And that does not last. And we've seen it time and time again, statistically. That does not last. That child will end up picking up habits, unhealthy habits, and nor the father nor the mother can control them later on.
0: Mm.
1: Nor can they connect with them, nor can they reach out to them. That's it, they've lost them. It's too late. Why? Because the father was saying, she's still young. She's still little. Mm. Leave her. Don't do this. So this is an inconsistency in their boundaries with each other as parents. Now, this is why I say it's very important that when you're engaged, it's not what was your favorite color, what's your favorite chocolate milk or strawberry milk. How much do you... Like, okay, you can find... It's cute, nice to talk about these things. But what are your values? Have you actually sat down and spoke about one day when you get children? Because... eventually, more than likely, that happens for most. So if that is something that you're both interested in, getting a child, which is encouraged, and it's something possible to do for you both, then it's something you should discuss. Mm. Just like when we spoke and I said I studied marriage. Before I had my son, when my wife was pregnant, I went around studying how to raise a child.
0: Mm.
1: Studying. Why? Because this is not a joke. This is a responsibility. This is a future person of the ummah which, by the way, while I'm trying to invest my time into all these people, this is someone I have who is much more easily accessible to me in investment.
0: Mm.
1: Someone who, if I make the right decisions, he can actually do so much for me after my death. So really, really, a person who is wise, a person who is smart would say, let's discover our values now in this engagement period. This is what engagement is for understanding who you both are and who you want to be and guiding each other even. Yeah, and even when you do so and then you say, all right, you know what? We share similar values. Let's get married. All right, and you guys are ready to get married. You spoke, the families are happy, you guys got married and whatnot. And then after that, what happens? Does it stop there? No, learning always continues. So now you're learning before the time comes how we're going to be together. Meaning when the child does 1, 2, 3, what are our shared principles? What's something we're going to do together? What's something we're not going to accept together? And this, if you love your child, you do this. If you don't, and you love yourself and your ego, and only pleasing yourself, then you will do the other option, and you will reap the consequences of it.
0: Yeah.
1: So that's something I say, yani, something very important is teamwork. Because that is what will build a healthy home, inshallah.
0: I'm going to say from my own experience, my children know who to ask and when to ask. They're quite clever.
1: Yeah.
0: So what I say to them is, your dad's got the final decision.
1: Allah.
0: It's your dad's decision. And then I would have already spoken to their dad.
1: Yep.
0: And discussed it. So we already kind of know what the decision will be.
1: Yeah. That's, mashallah, that's solid. Beautiful. Yeah, yeah. And that's how... like, that's how the child knows that I'm going to stick to my boundaries. Even if they're going to keep chasing that, let's say, that broken boundary to achieve what they want, when they learn that, okay, everyone around me who I respect in my life is on the same path, eventually, whether they like it or not, growing up, they will lead to that path.
0: Mm, yeah.
1: Yeah, that's the goal. And that's why it's important to have shared expectations in everything, especially religiously. Like, what are our expectations around prayer? And if the child misses out on the prayer, what are we going to do?
0: Mm.
1: Around devices, what are we going to do? How do we respond? These matters are very important. And we'll talk about it more, inshallah ta'ala.
0: Inshallah. Our next question for you today is, how can parents increase the love for our beautiful religion in their children?
1: Allah.
2: That's a deep question.
0: It is.
1: And you know what's, subhanAllah, when my wife was pregnant, I asked that question. So obviously that means it's a frequently asked question. And this is what we're doing today, inshallah. We're answering the hard questions. So if you want to increase the love of a child to the religion, I won't mention the story now because we've mentioned it before, But it goes back to the story of Sahl al-Tustuni, which is, number one, you need to be pious first.
0: Mm.
1: It starts in the home. And for many reasons, it starts in the home. It starts in the home because children follow by example, by actions more than words, especially children. That's number one. Number two, the blessings that descend on the home.
0: Mm.
1: Yani imagine every day the father is praying in a different position in the home. There's barakah in every place of the home, because that's where barakah descends. If the father is holding sessions of knowledge there, such sessions of knowledge, someone might say, oh, I'm not able to. The session of knowledge could be a session you're holding for your wife, or your wife holding for you. There are matters that subhanallah, this made my day when I got engaged to my wife at the time, that what I was strong at in the religion, this is not what made my day, not that she was weak at it, but what I was strong at, she needed help with. And what she was stronger, I was weak in. And so this is how you learn to complete each other and separate your time properly. And even if you are similar in the terms of the knowledge that you have, make a plan around it. I will start acquiring this, you will start acquiring this, we exchange together.
0: Mm.
1: What have you done? Bonding time, quality time, pure, proper quality time. You're sitting down, revising religion, and then watch this. Now, when you do this in front of your child, what's happening to your child? Now their heart is being attached to this because all they know is that.
0: You're their role model at the end of the day. You're their first role model.
1: Their first teacher.
0: Yeah.
1: Yeah, the first teacher is not the teacher in the classroom. That happens sometimes 5-6 years later.
0: Yeah.
1: The first teacher is the parent in the home. And even when it comes to school and the child goes to school, that's even worse. If a child ends up going to school, learning matters and then seeing the opposite of them at home. Now they're seeing the inconsistency in their own family. So the respect even decreases. Indirectly or directly, consciously or subconsciously, it decreases. So number one is to be pious in the home. This is what I was advised by someone very dear to my heart. He said, it starts within the piety of the home. If you feed your children halal, if you spend your life fulfilling the obligations and avoiding the sins, and if you seek the religious knowledge, this will eventually and more than probably be the path of your children in their life. And so this is something that a person starts with. The other matter is that they start learning the Quran from a young age. Quran does something to the heart of a person that nothing else can. Nothing else can. If it softened the heart of one who at the time was stealing from the people and ripping them of their goods on the streets and going up to commit zina with a woman at the time, and he heard one verse from the Quran. He heard the verse, أَلَمْ يَأْنِ لِلَّذِينَ آمَنُوا أَن تَخْشَعَ قُلُوبُهُمْ لِذِكْرِ اللَّهِ, which means, O you who believe, is it not time that your hearts, they feel khushu', they fear Allah once they hear the Quran, once they hear the words of Allah? And that man, Al-Fudail, he ended up being amongst the highly righteous awliya, among one of the most influential individuals in history, the teacher of Imam Malik, whose knowledge spread to all four parts of the earth until today. How did this happen? From the Quran, from one verse of the Quran. It has its secrets and it has its blessings. And this is the second thing I would say, is to instill the love of the Quran in your children by reciting in front of them and showing your passion for it in front of them. And then inshallah ta'ala, the third one is something we will mention after this.
0: We'll be back after this very short break. Do stay tuned, dear listeners.

0: Welcome back, dear listeners. Before the end of the segment, we were discussing how parents increase the love for our beautiful religion in their children. So would you like to continue that topic?
1: Yes. Bismillah, walhamdulillah, wassalatu wassalamu ala rasulillah. So we spoke about number one, being pious in the home. And we spoke about learning the Qur'an and practicing the Qur'an in front of your children with a passion for the Qur'an, in a way that they will pick up on this beautiful habit and they will love this. And another aspect, and the final one, is when you are invested in doing so, because we said it comes back to you, when you are invested in the religion yourself and your love for the religion, include them. Include them. Don't make it a separate matter where you now have a lesson to attend to and they have to be, for example, at home with mum, or yes, the opposite. Include them.
0: So take them to the mosque. Take them to the celebration.
1: And give them responsibilities. Yes. Give them responsibilities, religious responsibilities and tasks that they're in charge of, that they will feel important for. And yani, this is something that the Prophet alayhi salatu wassalam, he was known for doing. Known. You have names like Zayd ibn Thabit, Usama ibn Zayd, all of these different types of major figures in Islam who were once young children that the Prophet, peace be upon him, worked on and gave them responsibilities. Usama ibn Zayd, the Prophet alayhi salatu wassalam, put him in charge of one of the biggest and major campaigns in the time of the Prophet alayhi salatu wassalam. He put him in charge, and it had some backlash from some of the companions, because they said, and Usama ibn Zayd, this young man, is being placed in charge of such a big campaign while there are the likes of Umar ibn al-Khattab amongst us in this campaign, while there are the likes of Abu Ubaidah ibn al-Jarrah in the campaign, while there are the likes of Qatada. All of these people are here, these major, influential, high-ranking figures of the companions, and you put Usama ibn Zayd, and the Prophet, peace be upon him, put him. But of course, they didn't object. They were questioning, isn't there someone who should be instead? And the Prophet alayhi salatu wasalam defended. He defended Usama ibn Zayd, and he ensured that he was in charge and he was successful in leading the campaign. What did that do to Usama ibn Zayd? What confidence after that? Yeah. What strength does a person have after that? And then you have parents who will say, my son, he doesn't speak up, he doesn't open up, he's not confident, he's not this. There's so much we can talk about with this. We need three segments alone of this. We might actually do a continuation. I think we should, and a part three, genuinely to understand how we deal with the children at home, and what are the things, what are the problems that come up nowadays with parents that I've seen a lot, that they don't know the solution to, but think they have the solution to, and so that we can help them. But definitely giving them responsibilities. I think that's a third and major one in instilling confidence in the child and love for the religion. Because now he feels like he achieved. And when a child feels like they achieved, they connect. And when they connect, that is how they love. So this is what we need to do.
0: Why is it that my child does not listen or cooperate, and what can I do differently?
1: Okay, this is an important one. There are many factors, and we call them functions. When a child has a certain behavior that he's displaying at home, he's showing a character that you don't want him to have. He's acting up. He's, for example, not listening, ignoring, tantrums, all of these matters. First of all, there are two things we need to look at: our approach towards him and the functions behind his actions. Why is this happening? Sometimes a child is doing this because he's overwhelmed. Sometimes it's not always that they're having a tantrum because they just want to get what they want. Sometimes the child is overwhelmed. And sometimes it's important to ask, what made you sad? Because you know the amount of times I've asked this question, thinking I'm going to get the answer, I didn't get what I want, and hearing a completely different matter disconnected to it that was true, that was valid, and was actually the function. And when we fix that problem, we fixed the child's tantrums. So this is the second matter. First of all is your approach, And the second of all is actually identifying what's happening with the child. I actually had a child once who I was teaching. I was teaching a class, and he had broken certain rules in the classroom and outright wanted to be defiant, outright in front of everyone. And now this is like an authority testing situation. And of course, we care about the child, so we want to teach him. But how to teach him is important. Being firm is important. Being kind is important. Where's the balance? And in that moment, I chose, when I asked him to stand up, and he said, no, I'm not going to stand up. He said, I will not stand up in front of everyone. I had the choice. Either I ask him again and give him consequences, or I dig a little deeper. And so I asked him. And I love him now. He's such a, he's mashallah, he's in year six now. He was a very young boy. I asked him in that moment, I said to him in that moment, in front of everyone, I said, you know what? For you to do that, and you have a beautiful heart, that means someone's upset you or something's going on. This is not the one I know. I know something's upsetting you. Don't worry. We'll talk about it after. Just give me a bit. Let me continue with the class and we'll have a chat. We'll see what's going on and how I can help you. And he burst out crying.
0: I was going to say instantly.
1: Like, yeah.
0: His guard would go. His
1: guard
0: would
1: burst out crying. And I told him, okay, it's all right. I told him, come with me. Now I can say, come with me.
0: Mm-hmm.
1: He stood up. He felt comfortable. He felt that someone sees him.
0: Listen to.
2: And yeah. He's on his side as well.
1: Yeah. And when I went out, it genuinely turned out that there was something wrong. Something wrong in the family home. And it was really impacting him. And he was upset. And when I uncovered that and I worked around that and I spoke with the family and we came up with solutions, he ever since then was among the top achieving, not just in behavior, top achieving students in his class since then.
0: MashaAllah.
1: SubhanAllah. The second one is very important, identifying the function. And this is something, again, our children are not, wallahi, some experiment. This is something you need to genuinely study and figure out and learn about. Learn. Go and learn what are the functions of behavior. What are the seven functions of behavior? Why? Which one? How can I figure out which of these functions is my son experiencing currently? What questions do I need to ask him to probe, to extract those functions, to identify them, so that I can give as a parent the proper intervention and treatment for my son or my daughter? And the main formula for children at this age: calm, firm, consistent, and kind. Calm, firm, consistent, and kind. I say this so many times to teachers, to parents, to people in need. You need to be with your children calm, firm, consistent, and kind. And a lot of people, they don't understand this off the first go straight away. They will think they understand it. And they will apply it in the way they understand it, but in fact they're not. So they will hear the word firm, they think tough. No. Firm just means don't break boundaries. Don't allow boundaries to be broken. When a child tells me, no, I want this. No, and he starts, let's say, crying. His cry is a test now. Either after 10 minutes of crying, you end up giving him it and you show him that, all right, now I learned that when it reaches 10 minutes of crying, that's when they'll give it to me. So if I cry for 1 minute, 2 minutes, it's not going to work. I need to leave it till 10. They will cry till 10 minutes every time.
0: Yep.
1: Then you extend it to 15, they will make it 15. What eventually happens to the parents? They can't. They have life. Life is not a joke. It's busy. They have life to deal with. So they just give in. Now what did they do? They absolutely ruined their chances of instilling boundaries in their child. And now they need to start from scratch, which is still possible. But this is how we ruin our chances of building a healthy home, is when you're breaking those boundaries by giving in to your child in that way. So when I say firm, I mean firm on the boundaries. Don't break your word. Show them that you are a man of your word, or that you are a person of your word, in your consequences and in your rewards. When you say you're going to reward a child, you make sure you give them that reward. When you say you're going to give them this consequence, let's say they don't get screen time for this amount of time due to doing 1, 2, 3, then they don't get it, no matter what. And your response, and this is very important for parents, listen to this. It does not mean you neglect. Still acknowledge. Acknowledge their feelings, but be firm on the boundary. So you say, for example, you see him crying, I know how it might feel, and I understand you're upset. but I still cannot give you the iPad because my word is my word. You know I cannot break my word. Mm. However, work hard, do 1, 2, 3, and next time this is what can happen.
2: That's the calm and the kind.
1: That's the calm and the kind. And firm. I didn't change. Mm. I didn't say scream at them. And the problem we have as parents that I've seen a lot, many, many times, is parents will forget that a child is a child still learning how to regulate their emotions. And so the parent, instead of doing what we call a process, let's say an escalation process, a reward system process, instead of doing this where they incrementally increase, gradually increase in rewarding or giving consequences, they jump from A to Z. Mm. In the reward, in the consequence, and in the reaction. He'll say once, yeah, let's say my name, Muhammad. Yeah, Muhammad, don't do 1, 2, 3. Then the second time, then the third time, didn't I tell you don't do? And he starts screaming.
2: Mm.
1: That is not calm, firm, and consistent. So where did the calm go? It went with you. So you are not able to control your emotions. What happens now? Your child is not able to control their emotions. Mm. They're learning. They're mimicking you.
2: Yes.
1: That after A, B, C, now I'm jumping to Z. I can't control it anymore. And this is why there's a wisdom behind the Prophet عليه الصلاة والسلام saying, ليس الشديد من غلب الناس ولكن الشديد من غلب نفسه. The strong one is not the one who overcomes the people. Rather, the strong one is the one who's able to overcome his self, meaning he's able to control his anger when he's urged to be angry.
2: Mm.
1: And so instead, do not microscopically look at the situation. Don't say, he did this after I told him 3 times. Take it as just like a process. Mm. It's just, all right, so now he reached the third, so now this is what I'm supposed to do. Robotically look at it in that regard.
2: Mm.
1: As in, all right, step one, this is what I need. Okay, now this happened. Okay, it's a process. Step two, I do this. Step three, all right, now he's done this. Step four, like a puzzle. And once you get to the end, you're eventually going to fix the puzzle. You will get there. So it may look a bit mixed up in the middle, but you will get to the result, inshallah, as long as you're calm, firm, and consistent. Mm. Not if you start screaming and throwing the puzzle around everywhere. This is important. So that's why an example I give even to teachers when dealing with our children, I say to them, for example, if someone, let's say, he constantly talks to the people next to him, distracting the class, affecting the learning.
2: Mm.
1: You jumping, saying, you know what, I'm gonna call your parents straight away. Whoa, that was like the fourth level. You jumped from level 1 to level 4. No, instead, gradually increase and give the child a chance, and usually it works. Very rarely people reach the end of the escalation process if done correctly. For example, we'll tell them, if you see a child doing that, give a general reminder to the class first.
2: Mm.
1: So, for example, let's say I saw him do it and he saw me see him. And then I say, boys and girls, remember, I'm going to remind you, one of the main rules is not to talk when the teacher is talking. All right, so that we can focus on the classwork. Now, what did he do? He saw me catch him out, but he saw me not call him out. Instead, I spoke to the class. So now he had the chance to understand. All right, he's reminding the class. He didn't want to embarrass me in front of everyone.
2: Mm.
1: And some of them understand this, by the way, consciously.
2: Yes.
1: And some understand subconsciously. Both are important. Both are impactful. All right, then that didn't work. He does it again. So what do we do now? Level 2. Which we call redirection. And I'm talking this even for the child in the home, but we tweak it a bit and we'll get to that. You tell him, for example, Omar, no talking. So now, what have I done? Even a non-verbal cue is even stronger in that regard.
2: Mm.
1: So like this, Omar, you give him a look. And he understands you, like a soft wink kind of thing. And remember, no talking. So he will understand that. Now, many at that stage, that's enough.
2: Mm.
1: All right, he didn't. The third one. Now what do? Now you say, you come up to him. You don't scream from the end of the class. Even psychologists talk about this. And behavior therapists, they mention that a person who shouts from across the classroom, there's two matters that are happening. One, a cheeky child, a defiant child will feel safe because he's far away from you physically.
2: Mm.
1: So there's no proximity here. He's far away from you. So you're shouting from the end of the class. He can keep doing what he's doing. So once you go up close, it's close and personal. He feels, oh, this is serious.
2: Mm.
1: And number two, he's less embarrassed. When you shout from across the class, he understands you're calling me out in front of everyone. You don't care about my look in front of the people. And so this happens. But if I, on the third level, I come up to him very quietly, I say, Omar, I spoke to the entire class. Then I spoke to you and I gave you the look. And I didn't want to embarrass you in front of everyone. And now you've done it again. I'm going to have to warn you. I wouldn't want to do this. But if you talk again, I will have to stop you from getting, let's say, something that you give them on that day. Mm. We tell them, for example, class dojo points or things like this. I will have to stop you from getting them for that day. They'll be banned for the day. And then that removes another entire percentage of children who after that stop. Mm. Now, let's say it goes again. What do I do? Well, you keep going. You don't say now, I've had enough. That's it. He broke you. He controls you now.
2: Mm.
1: Because he's in control of your emotions. He got you to do that. But if you stay calm, he learns, wow, this person's in control. I have to listen. So then you get to the next stage and you say to him, again, you get him through the process. Why? Because instead of jumping to Zed and saying, you know what, I'm doing this. A lot of children forget what happened prior. And they say, but he put me in trouble just because I did this. Even with the parents, my dad did this to me just because I did this. No, it was the buildup of what you did. So you need to explain the buildup.
2: Mm.
1: We're there away. So then you would come up to him and say, look, I spoke to the class. Then I gave you the look. Then I gave you the warning and I spoke to you one-on-one. You've now made me reach a stage. He's like, whoa, the child's like, what's going on? I've reached all of this, went through all of this. Now you've made me reach a stage where I have to call your parents. Mm. I need to let them know. I didn't want to get to this stage, but I'm going to have to let them know. And then the child, Allahu Akbar. By then, you know what I mean? Even for the parents, it helps out the parents in the fact that they know that this is a matter that had 1, 2, 3, 4, 5 done to it. And they learn from it themselves and they can apply it themselves. Now, why do we mention this? Because the teachers who are doing this in school, how impactful is it when how detrimental is it to a child that they would learn all of that at school and then come home and say the opposite?
2: Mm-hmm.
1: Now they're seeing the inconsistency. So inconsistency, I teach at an Islamic school and there are English teachers, Arabic teachers and religion teachers. And alhamdulillah, we work on the consistency between all three. But it's bigger than that. It's the consistency between all three and the consistency between the parents in their own home and the consistency between the teachers and the parents.
2: Mm-hmm.
1: To that level. Meaning the point is, whether it's in school or in preschool or before that or after that, every adult in this child's life needs to be consistent in their approach with that child. And that's on us to ensure. That's on the father and the mother to ensure this. And so even when the child goes home, I say this to parents, have your own escalation process at home. Have your own set of steps, different to the class, yani. Similar, but different, because your final escalation process is not going to be, I'm going to call your parents. You are the parents.
2: Mm-hmm.
1: Yeah? Your final escalation process will be, for example, things that you are giving them in the home that they are attached to, that you will have to remove for a certain period of time. Or yani, things of that sort. And this is why it's important to have that process. And I will say something very, very, very, very important here. When we tell you to do this, it does not mean you only do this. One of the biggest reasons that a child will act up with a parent is because they need attention. They want to hear their name. They didn't hear their name enough. And a child is willing to do whatever it takes to hear their name, in a good way or a bad way. They will act up to hear their name. Sometimes, the ones who are craving attention, if that's the function. They will act up to hear their name, and some will be good to hear their name. So how do we fix that? Praise them before they fall into the problem. If you know your child at home is doing 1, 2, 3, in the moments that he's not doing it at home, mention it. Mention it. Say, wow, look at how, like, say, and praise him in front of him. Say to your spouse, mashallah, look at how Muhammad, he's listening to you. I'm so impressed. You know what? I knew you could do it. I knew how beautiful your heart was. Look at the way you do this. I want to reward you for this. That's big. Even if the reward initially is just a praise. Even if you just say, mashallah, keep that up. That's amazing. So they don't learn that it's attached to the reward, for example, and eventually build it up. What did we say? Build up the escalation process and the reward system. And then they say, you know what? That's 2 times now. That's 3 times I've seen you listening. Or in one day, no, we need to do something. You know what? Let's go. We'll go for a nice drive. Wow. And it doesn't have to be, you know what? I'm going to buy you a car. Calm down.
2: Mm.
1: Some parents are so extreme in their rewards that there's nothing to go after that. Yeah. And you make it very hard for every other adult in the child's life who wants to impress them.
0: You also make it hard for yourself.
1: For yourself.
2: Yeah.
1: You know, one of the ulama, they said a statement, subhanallah. They said, what a tragedy it is that the body that will rot is pampered and the soul that will remain is neglected.
0: Mm.
1: And it's so true. You work on pampering your children with all these things and you're forgetting to focus on working on their soul. That's the key. Mm. The key is not pampering them and giving them all these things that gives them worldly pleasure and the like.

0: time of the Ummah and the commitments he had and the people that were that he was helping and the people that were in need and the foundations that he was building. All of this and the campaigns that he was running with all that was going on, a slave girl grabbed his hand and started walking and he followed her to where she went. He never stopped her and said, I'm busy. He never stopped her and said, look, we'll talk about it later. Mm. He stopped everything he had, everything. And he was there. You won't find someone busier than the Prophet alayhi salatu wasalam in a mission as honorable as the Prophet alayhi salatu wasalam. So with that, he stopped. He followed her to where she took him. A slave girl, not even just a young girl, a young slave girl who society at the time, many would have overlooked if they were half as busy as him. He stopped and he gave her that attention. This is something that's important, to give your children your undivided attention. And then the Prophet alayhi salatu wasalam, when it came to responsibilities for the young youth, we spoke about what he did, even the way he taught them. Like, he was very wise in the way that he taught them. He didn't just say, sit down, I'm going to teach you, listen carefully. Sometimes he would do things in a certain way that now they discover is good to do. You know how I told you about how my mother, because we were many siblings, One thing she used to do, Jazahallahu anna khair, she would take us on a drive one by one. So one day it would be me, one day it would be my brother, one day my sister. And she would call it travel buddy time. And she would buy me my favorite brioche bun, which was like the... Now, you know, when I see them, a lifetime of memories opens up in my heart. And a feeling of joy that nothing can compare when I see a brioche bun, subhanAllah. And a certain type that she used to get me, the exact type, I get these feelings and I remember these beautiful memories. And she would take me on that drive and she would talk and we would just bond and she would talk about life and she would treat me like almost like an adult, in the sense that she would even talk to me about what she's going through, and not in a way of increasing him, but like I would learn later how she would ask me for my advice. And I was so young. And then she's like, oh, maybe that would work if we can do 1, 2, 3, and then she would guide me towards something. Subhanallah.
1: See, you said a key word, if we can do.
0: Yeah.
1: Like, we've got this, we're doing it together.
0: Yeah, and that's how it was. And she used to tell me, like, there was a task, it's a private one, I'm not going to mention it, but there was a task she wanted to do that was private to her and something very important to her. And she shared me on that task. She asked me to be the one who guides her on that path. I was young. I was a teenager. And she told me, I need you. Wow. You are the one that's going to help me in this. And I felt like the king of the world. I'm the one. You know how important I am? I need to help my mother. Not just telling me, for example, like some parents, you're amazing, you're perfect. This can help, but it might inflate the child's ego. True. If with it is not responsibility. And actually coming through, because I went through obstacles doing that. I had to realize how to deal with those obstacles to get my mom to where she was. And in that, I learned. Now look at the Prophet alayhi salatu wasalam, what he would do. And I found this very interesting. When Ibn Abbas radiallahu anhuma, when he was a young boy, Ibn Abbas, and he was riding on an animal with the Prophet, peace be upon him, when he was young. And that's when the Prophet chose to teach him, alayhi salatu wasalam. Do you see how? He didn't say, go sit here on a chair. All right, listen very carefully. I'm going to feed you this information and you're going to learn it. No. He took him on a nice ride. They went together. And on that ride on the animal, the Prophet, alayhi salatu wasalam, he said, Ya ghulam. إني أعلمك كلمات. He said, oh my child, يعني, oh child, I will teach you some words. And look at what he taught him. He said, احفظ الله يحفظك. He said, protect, preserve the rights of Allah upon you. Meaning, do the obligations. Do what's obligated on you to do in this world. And stay away from the sins. Stay away from the bad deeds. If you do that, Allah Ta'ala will protect you. And in that, even he taught him how. When they explained the ulama, the protection here, it's not merely will protect you, meaning you're protected from every hardship, every sorrow, every sadness, every illness. No, they will come. They come to the pious more than they come in times than to those who are sinners. He will protect you, meaning he will protect your heart in being able to deal with those calamities, and will grant you strength, and this is a form of sustenance, will grant you the strength in order to deal with life, and you will come out content, and through contentment you will be happy. Allahu Akbar. Because what he's saying is, Allah Ta'ala will grant you the navigation through life, where you will not be lost when these obstacles

0: calamities come your way. Rather, you will know what to do in each situation, and you will know how to think and how to feel and how to react in a way that you benefit from such calamities, because they are a mercy to the one who's granted patience. And subhanAllah, you look at the way he taught him and what he taught him at that young age. And then, and this is like, this is for all of us to take as a lesson, even for us. A lot of people, they try and make life so easy for their child. Like no obstacles, no hardships. And then when the child actually
1: faces
0: life, they get the shock of their life. You need to teach your children not that life will move away from you and you will be protected from life. You need to teach them that you cannot change life, but you can change the way you deal with life. That's why they say if everything is too easy for you, maybe you're going downhill. Mahak, uphill is the struggle, but at the top, you reach the top of the mountain. You're at the top of the mountain. Downhill, you're going downhill, in other words. So this is why it's important that you follow in the way of the Prophet alayhi salatu wasalam, even in the way that he taught. He was very wise in that. So he told him, احفظي الله يحفظك. Then he said, احفظي الله تجده تجاهك. That if you do so, if you protect the rights of Allah upon you, and you do what's on you to do, Allah Ta'ala will support you. This is where he explains it. And then he says, إِذَا سَأَلْتَ فَاسْأَلِ اللَّهِ وَإِذَا اسْتَعَنْتْ فَاسْتَعِنْ بِاللَّهِ. He said, if you ask, ask Allah. And if you seek help from Allah. And what does this mean? This doesn't mean you are not allowed to seek help from anyone else. You can't go to a counselor. You can't seek the help of the people. What it's saying here is the best form of help is from Allah Azza wa Jalla, because Allah is the sender of those people. Allah sends those people to you. Anyone who helps you has only helped you by the will of Allah. Anyone who guides you was only a means in which occurred through the will of Allah Azza wa Jalla. And so this is what it means. If you were to ask, ask Allah. Because at the end of the day, your mother, your father, your uncle, your husband, your wife, your son, your daughter, your jiddah, whoever it is, no one will know the exact, I mean the measurable, exact amount of pain you are going through except Allah. No one will know the exact amount. When you say, I'm hurting, some people will know at a measurable level, will understand it at a measurable level. Allah will know exactly how much pain you're going through. And Allah is the only one who knows the answer to that pain. And Allah is the only one who has the power to grant you the relief from that pain. And so in this, the Prophet ﷺ was teaching him, if you want to ask, ask Allah. If you were to seek help from Allah. He's giving him tawakkul, reliance on Allah, that no matter what you go through in life, this is your way. This is how you deal with life. And he continued and he said, وَعْلَمْ أَنَّ الْأُمَّةَ لَوْ اجْتَمَعَتْ عَلَى أَن يَنْفَعُوكَ بِشَيْءٍ لَمْ يَنْفَعُوكَ إِلَّا بِشَيْءٍ قَدْ كَتَبَهُ اللَّهُ لَكَ. He said that if the entire nation were to gather in order to benefit you in something, they will not be able to benefit you except if Allah Ta'ala willed for them to benefit you. And then he continued and he said, وَلَوْ اجْتَمَعُوا عَلَىٰ أَن يَضُرُّوكَ بِشَيْءٍ لَمْ يَضُرُّوكَ إِلَّا بِشَيْءٍ قَدْ كَتَبَهُ اللَّهُ عَلَيْكَ. And if they were to gather, the nation, in the intent or wanting to harm you, they will not be able to harm you except if that harm was willed by Allah Azza wa Jal. Meaning, rely on the one who creates the benefit and the harm. Meaning, ask the one for help, the one who creates the benefit and the harm. And he ended it with, رُفِعَتِ الْأَقْلَامُ وَجُفَّتِ الصُّحُفِ وَجَفَّتِ الصُّحُفِ. Meaning, that the pens were lifted and the pages were dried. Meaning, the will of Allah does not change. The will of Allah does not change. If someone was to, for example, go through a hardship, this hardship is not going to change because it happened. This hardship happened. There's nothing you could have done to prevent it. You don't start blaming yourself. You don't blame your child. You don't blame your siblings. You don't blame your family. You say this hardship occurred. That means before I was born, it was written, it was going to happen. So whether I get angry, happy, sad, or I laugh, it's going to happen. I might as well enjoy the rewards of being patient from it. And this is what he taught him to a young boy. And he taught him that level of tawakkul. And how beautiful is that? For when you want to Yani if I was to sum it up, if you are to deal with your child and you are struggling with how to control their tantrums or how to deal with them, their defiance, the formula is four: calm, consistent, firm, and kind. And backed up with all of these is following the rules of the religion. If you do these within following the rules and the boundaries of the religion, you will find a healthier home, a healthier child, and a successful child.
1: Do we have time for a final question?
0: Yalla, bismillah.
1: How can parents build strong communication so children feel safe talking openly about problems and mistakes?
0: This is very, very important, this one, because this is something I deal with a lot. I have parents who tell me, I ask my child, he doesn't open up.
1: Mm.
0: I speak to him and he doesn't respond, or he'll tell me yes, or he'll tell me no. I have to find out about problems from his siblings. Yesterday I was speaking to someone who was telling me, I can't get my son to open up, and he only finds out about the problems, she only finds out about the problems from his elder sister. So what do I do? First of all, there's two matters to look at. One, that we might be the cause without realizing. We as parents might be affecting our children without realizing. When the way you react to your child when they are saying the truth, when they are opening up, when they are actually talking to you, is a big decision maker, is a big factor in how your child will react later on. If a parent is always dramatic, very extreme in their reactions, then the child might choose that this is overwhelming for me, I prefer not to open up, and so they will not open up moving forward. And if the parent is the opposite, in the sense that they neglect, for example, they don't do what the Prophet ﷺ did and give their full attention. The Prophet, peace be upon him, when people spoke to him, what did he used to do? What did he used to do, Dima? He used to turn his full body to them. Mahak, he would give them his full body. No matter where he was or how busy he was, this was a trait of him, ﷺ. So the opposite is true, that if a parent is on their phone and they're scrolling and they're saying, And the child's talking to them and they say, yes, Habibi, and while they're looking at their phone and scrolling. Yeah, no, inshallah, yeah. And then they look at him, look back.
1: Mm.
0: That's going to cause your child to say, I'm not seen, I'm not heard, I don't need to speak to them.
1: Mm.
0: And they will find someone who actually does open up to them, who actually does hear them out. And sometimes it's the wrong person,
1: yep,
0: who has the wrong advice.
2: And a lot of the time it is.
0: Yeah. And so you need to be the balance, be the moderation, like Islam. Islam is moderate. You be the balance and the moderation. You hear your child out. You give them the attention that they deserve. And more than anything, you need to ask the right questions. I'll give you an example. This is something a lot of parents do, and Sumaya will agree with me on this one, which is when they come back from school, first question a parent asks, What do you think it's going to be, Dima?
2: How was school?
0: How was school today? What did they do? They just asked a yes or no question. They will ask, did you learn anything? Yes. No. These are the questions that they're asking.
1: A lot of the time it's a no.
0: Yeah.
1: you went to school for that many hours, yeah, and you didn't learn anything today.
0: And then they'll ask, were you good today? Did anything bad happen today? And there was even, like, I was speaking to a parent recently who had children who were very emotional and very sensitive. So the opposite of, in terms of not opening up, in the sense that, not the opposite, but different in the sense that they were very emotional and sensitive.
1: Mm.
0: And it's almost like they were not ready for the world. And they would react from any little matter. And I asked the parent, what do you ask? And the parent said, I asked them, how was school? I asked them, did anyone upset you? Did anyone do this? Did anyone do that? And I immediately said, hold on. This, in itself, these questions, if we reword them, we rephrase them, you can build your child. You can build them up to be a strong, confident child. But if you constantly ask those, it builds a kind of negative behavior in the child where they are thinking negative, that something always bad has to happen.
2: I got to say, if you keep asking that question, then in the school day, they're going to be thinking about what I'm going to tell mum and dad.
0: Yes, and to the extent that some children, they make up things just to tell the...
2: Yep.
0: And it's happened before, Yani, many times. So it's important that as well to understand your child and put yourself in their position. Imagine you just came back from 6 to 8 hours of learning and listening and following instructions and being around people. You're tired.
1: Mm.
0: Sometimes you're not ready for questions. Sometimes you're ready for connection instead. So instead of saying, did you learn anything? Say, what made you happy today? Build that emotional awareness. Instead of saying, what did you do today? Ask, who did you play with today? Now you're making the child think, all right, hold on. If they actually didn't play with anyone, now they've opened up that negative without you asking the negative. They say, actually, no one was playing with me today. I had no one. Now you're uncovered. And if they did play, you taught them positive thinking, where they're always thinking about the people who played with them. So it has both ends of the spectrum in a good way, in a positive light. Instead of saying, for example, were you good today? Say, what was the most fun part of your day? What was something that you enjoyed today? And then you're getting them to think positively about something fun that they did. And if there was nothing fun, for them to analyze that as well. And you can guide them in that, telling them how to make their own fun. How to have fun without needing 1, 2, 3, 4, 5, for example. There's so many opportunities in the way that we reward our questions with our children. Even another thing is very important is don't ask questions in the way that you're expecting, but not in a way where there's proof. So for example, if you say, did you do your work today? What are they going to say? Yes, they don't want to say no. And if they say no, they're just going to say no. But if you say to them, for example, show me something you did today. Now the child, okay, they're put in a position, they actually have to show proof of what they've been doing. They have to show what their actions have been. What have they been capable of today? And they know that tomorrow, I better come with something to show for. Because if my father asked me or my mother asked me the first day in the car, what did you have? And I had nothing to show. Oh, tomorrow I need to have something to show for. And it could be that. And it could be that you uncover many other things from this. But this is very important. So number one is to give your child undivided attention correctly. And I understand. I understand we're busy. And I know some parents are busy. I'm not saying no matter what, if you're talking to an important adult, that you have to stop everything at every chance, in every moment, in every instance. No. But make it an effort of yours to give them that attention. Make it an effort, even in the way that you word things. And treat them as you would treat them as well when people are around. You know, when you would speak to your son when people are around, if you're talking to someone, you'd say, Habibi, not now. Just give me a moment, just because we're saying something important, but what you're saying is important too. Just give me a second, I'm getting to you. Okay, that's different to Lamahalla. Go, not now, we're talking, leave. And this is what happens in many times in the homes. For this is very, very important that a person gives their undivided attention to their children, that they do not give emotional and excessive reactions, because this becomes mimicked in the children, and I see it all the time. I see an emotional mother, for example, who is very extreme in her reactions, even in dealing with me. And it's not very hard to connect the dots. Okay, if that's how you're reacting, how's your son going to react? You need to learn tawakkul before your son will.
2: Yes.
0: You need to learn calm, patient, kind, firm before your son will. And then they will acquire it. Don't say, oh, they're not doing this and that. Why isn't this happening? Maybe because of the way you're reacting. And ask the right questions. And in this, I will say, all right, let's say we listen to Brother Zahab now, and then we forgot this matter later on. Or we forgot what to do. This is why it's important to do your research.
2: Yes.
0: Look into the religion. Ask the respected sheikhs. And this is where I learned many of my lessons in life from. And look into even the matter itself. What do child psychologists say? You know how important it is for people who are couples, for example, before getting married, to learn what are the biggest causes of divorce? So you don't fall into them. Same. What are the biggest causes of a child becoming 1, 2, 3? In a good way, what are the biggest causes of him resulting like this in a bad way, let's say, in a negative way? These are the matters that will help us develop our children's confidence and get them to open up with us in our homes. Inshallah ta'ala.
2: Inshallah.
0: I think with that, we've gone over time today. I think we should do a part 3. What do you reckon, Sumaya?
2: We have enough questions too.
0: Yeah,
2: we'll do. I'm sure our listeners as well. If you do have any questions over the coming week, you're more than welcome to send them to 0410-830-930, and we can add them to our list for next week. Inshallah.
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0: Ameen wa fikum.
2: Another informative segment as usual, and we'll see you inshallah. Take care.

ذو الجبين الأزهر عليه أزكى صلوات الباري المصور.

0: Yes, dear listeners, that was another beautiful segment as presented by our special, I don't even want to call him a guest anymore. He's a
1: regular guest.
0: Our regular. Special regular. Sounds like a bit of a, what do they call it? One of those where it's like the two words. But
1: opposing?
0: Yeah, like one of those. It's like a contrast. No, but he is a special regular and mashallah, always full of wisdoms and blows us away with the stories and the references from the past that are still relevant to this day. May Allah reward him. And inshallah, we will join you next week for the AM Drive Time show. So do stay tuned. And until then, stay tuned to Tuam FM, the Muslim Community Radio.

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1: Good morning, I'm Laura Devoy. Affordability rather than housing type has been identified as a key motivator for home buyers in the capital cities. Domain's matching demand report indicates buyers are adjusting dwelling preferences and opting to purchase townhouses and apartments instead of detached houses, which remain out of reach. Speaking to National Radio News, Chief Residential Economist Dr. Nicola Powell says the choice is being made despite a slowing housing market.
2: Across our housing market is prices are softening, and that seems to be more prevalent for houses, particularly in those inner locations. But I think ultimately, because we have seen such rapid increases in home prices over the past 5-10 years, what that does mean for many Australians are purchasing a house is just far out of reach. Buyers are pivoting. They're looking towards townhouses, terraced homes, units and apartments.
1: Australia's largest data centre is set to be built in regional Queensland. AI company Anthropic has signed a $32 billion agreement to establish the facility at Dalby on the Western Downs to power its AI program Claude. A Singapore developer has submitted a development application to the local council. Western Downs Mayor Andrew Smith told the ABC it could be beneficial for the local region.
3: We look for opportunity, and we're being told that it will in fact lower power prices. But what I say as a mayor is, if power is an issue, well, let's build more. They're within a stone's throw of 3 gas-fired power stations, not far from the Kogan Creek coal-fired power station. Renewables are within a stone's throw as well.
1: Iranian authorities have been accused of crimes against humanity during the brutal crackdown on protesters following the death of Mahsa Amini. Today marks 4 years since the 22-year-old died in the custody of the morality police. She had been arrested 3 days earlier, accused of wearing her hijab improperly. Her death sparked widespread protests. More than 500 people were killed. Amnesty International General Secretary Agnes Callamard detailed some of its findings to the BBC.
4: The Iranian government authorities have committed more than 8 crimes against humanity to crush the dissent, crimes against humanity of murder, of torture, of rape, of sexual violence, of persecution on the basis of gender or ethnic or national identity.
1: The federal government says Australians who dodge paying child support will be placed on travel bans. Legislation will be introduced to Parliament today to crack down on unpaid child support. The Minister for Social Services, Tanya Plibersek, says there is more than $2 billion of unpaid child support in Australia. The legislation also proposes withholding information from the other parent for protection, collecting child support payments through wage deductions, and cracking down on those who don't lodge tax returns in order to avoid payment. And Jack's Creek has taken out the world's best Wagyu steaks at the 2026 World Steak Challenge in the Netherlands. Based near the village of Willow Tree in the Liverpool Plains of New South Wales, about 375 kilometres north of Sydney, Jack's Creek has been producing beef for more than 30 years. The winning Wagyu steak came from a purebred steer. Turning to sport, a sprint race will be staged at the Australian Formula One Grand Prix for the first time next year. The 2027 calendar was released overnight. Bahrain will host the season opener in March. The second round will be in Saudi Arabia before the AGP in the first weekend of April.
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مرحب فيكم مجددا مستمعينا الكرام. Good morning everyone and welcome to the Muslim Community Radio and the Khadamat program for today, Thursday, the 5th of Rabi' al-Akhir for the Hijri year 1448, the 17th of September for the year 2026. May Allah Ta'ala bless your day and may Allah Ta'ala grant you paradise. We ask Allah Ta'ala to gather us in paradise with our beloved ones. Allahumma ameen. A new morning is here and we are glad to be starting this day with you. Inshallah ta'ala, whether you are already out and about or just beginning your day, we hope you're feeling refreshed and ready for what's ahead. Inshallah ta'ala, we hear your voices. Inshallah, if you'd like to join us to buy, sell or swap on the Muslim Community Radio for free, you can call the number 9707-2747. 9707-2747. 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May Allah reward you and bless you. Ameen.